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Hello, everybody. You know, there's a general impression that once you've been in prison, you can never take your place in civilized society again. Well, that's quite wrong. I know, but...

0: Because I've been in prison. As a matter of cold, hard fact, I served 7 years for fraudulent embezzlement. I was only 22 then, and I was 29 when I came out. 15 years later, I was a prosperous accountant, a top executive in a big firm. Of course, I'd moved to another state and changed my name, and I'll have to use still another name to tell you this story. I was married before I went to jail, and Joy stuck to me. And together we rebuilt our lives. When my son Arthur was 14, I used to drive him to school every day. The trouble I'm going to tell you about really started when I was sitting in the car outside the school with Arthur.
1: Well, it's practically time for me to go in, Dad.
0: All right, son. Now, don't be scared of this exam. You'll pass with flying colors.
1: I always feel better after I've had a talk with you. Gosh, you're a big help to me, Dad.
0: Am I, son?
1: Yes. But then you help a lot of people. Everyone comes to you for advice.
0: Well, maybe because I'm a good listener.
1: You always come to light with good advice, anyway. You'll do me, Dad.
0: Thanks, son. Hey, you'd better get in. You'll be late.
1: Okay, Dad. And I'll pass the exam. Don't worry.
0: Oh, you're giving me advice. Good luck, Arthur.
1: Thanks, Dad.
2: Just a minute.
0: What?
2: Don't start the car yet.
0: Beg your pardon?
2: If you don't mind, I'll get in.
0: Oh, what the dickens does this mean?
2: Don't you know?
0: Well, I'm afraid I don't. If you want to lift somewhere, say so. I'm going to the city.
2: I don't want to lift at present, just a little talk. And this is as good a place as any, isn't it? Dickens.
0: You... Did you say Dickens?
2: That's right. Your real name's Roy Dickens. Years ago, we shared a cell together, don't you remember? Sam Norman.
0: I don't know what you're talking about. My name's Sefton, Roy Sefton.
2: Maybe, but it used to be Roy Dickens. That was before you came here and turned respectable.
0: What do you want, Norman?
2: You used to call me Sam. Say, you remember how we used to trick that red-faced warder?
0: I said, what do you want?
2: I saw you in town the other day. You've changed a lot, but I still managed to recognize you. I followed you and I made some inquiries. You're what they call a respectable pillar of society now, aren't you?
0: I try to be.
2: That kid of yours thinks a lot of you, doesn't he?
0: Yes.
2: Do you know you served a 7-year stretch?
0: No, and I hope he never will.
2: Oh, I hope not. I've been watching you a good deal lately, Roy. I knew you drove him to school, so I waited here for you.
0: If you ever tell Arthur...
2: Now, take it easy, Roy. I'm holding all the aces.
0: All right, tell me what you want.
2: I'll come to that. And you've got a pretty big job with your firm. Do they know anything about it?
0: No, they don't. I've been there for 12 years, and I've worked my way to a top position.
2: Might lose your job if they found out.
0: They won't find out.
2: What about all these flash friends and neighbors of yours? Do they know? I see. And I'm just a voice out of the past, huh? You know, I wonder what all these people would say if they knew you were an ex-convict. Why, you'd probably have to start all over again. But you needn't worry. I won't give the game away. If you're reasonable. Say, £1,000 to start with.
0: £1,000? You're mad.
2: You've got a nice home, a car, and a good job. You can afford it.
0: It wouldn't stop at that.
2: Maybe it wouldn't. But I want £1,000, and I want it today.
0: Do you think I'm going to live here?
2: If you go to the police, then the whole story will come out. And that boy of yours won't think much of his dad if he finds out the truth, will he?
0: You...
2: Now, don't get worked up, Roy. It's worthwhile paying me to keep quiet, isn't it?
0: I don't know.
2: You'll pay. And like it.
0: Why can't you leave me alone?
2: I gotta live.
0: Have you?
2: No. Now, let's be businesslike about this, Roy. I want £1,000 today.
0: Listen to me, Norman. I can't afford to be seen about with you. I'll let you have your thousand.
2: Now you're talking sense.
0: Do you know a place called Green Plains?
2: I can find it.
0: Well, it's a sort of park. It's a couple of miles from my place. On the eastern side, there's one big Moreton Bay fig tree.
2: Mm-hmm.
0: I'll meet you under that tree at 10:30 tonight.
2: With the £1,000?
0: Yes.
2: I'll be there.
0: Is murder ever justified? I felt on this occasion it was. All I'd worked for, all I'd built up to, could be destroyed by this one worthless man. There was a revolver in our office. The cashier used it when he went to collect the pay. I took it home with me that afternoon.
3: Roy! Well, you're home early.
0: I wasn't feeling too well, Joyce.
3: Oh, what's the matter?
0: Oh, nothing serious. Just a bit out of sorts.
3: Oh, my dear. Do you think you'd better go to bed?
0: No, no, it's not that bad. Is Arthur home yet?
3: No. Oh, no, he went to cricket practice today in spite of the exam. He should be in any minute.
0: Joyce, I wonder how he'd feel if he ever found out I'm an ex-convict.
3: Roy, well, there's no reason why he should find out. Why do you say that?
0: Oh, it's nothing.
3: There's something on your mind, Roy. Tell me what it is.
0: Suppose it was in someone's power to tell the truth about me. To destroy our lives.
3: But that can't happen. You made a stupid mistake when you were young. You've paid for it.
0: Have I?
3: Well, of course you have. What are you trying to tell me, Roy?
0: Oh, forget it, Joyce.
3: Roy, I want to know the truth.
1: Hello, Mom.
3: Oh.
1: Why, hello, Dad. What are you doing home so early?
0: Oh, I wanted to know how you got on with your exam.
1: Oh, fine. I think the questions were much easier than I thought they'd be. Oh, Dad, who was that man who got into your car outside the school? You were talking to him for quite a long time. I could see you through the classroom window.
0: Oh, he's just an odd acquaintance.
1: Oh. Well, I didn't worry during the exam, Dad. What you said helped me a lot.
0: I'm glad.
3: Arthur, go and wash. Dinner will be ready soon.
1: Okay, Mum. I'm as hungry as a hunter.
3: Roy, who was the man you were talking to in the car this morning?
0: Nobody you know.
3: Was he the man who can destroy us?
0: Oh, I was only talking nonsense, Joyce. I feel better now.
3: You don't look well. You better have an early night.
0: I've got to go out.
3: What?
0: A meeting of the Progress Association. I won't be very late. I didn't give Joyce another chance to be alone with me before I went out. I left the house a few minutes before 8, and I walked the streets until it was time for my appointment at Green Plains. I was under the big Moreton Bay fig tree at 10:30. I was home a little after 11:30. As I came in the front door, Joyce called me.
3: Is that you, Roy?
0: Yes, I didn't know I'd be quite so late.
3: There's someone waiting to see you.
0: What?
3: Roy, where have you been?
0: Well, you know I've been to a meeting.
3: I phoned Gregory Hall and you weren't there. There was no meeting tonight.
4: Is that Mr. Sefton?
3: Oh, yes.
0: Who's that?
3: A detective, Inspector Marshall. He's been waiting to see you for some time.
0: Detective? To see me?
3: Yes, he's in the sitting room. Roy, what's happened?
4: I've been waiting for you, Mr. Sefton.
0: All right, I'm coming.
3: May I come too?
4: Why, of course.
0: Oh, what do you want me for, Inspector?
4: I think you might be able to help us, Mr. Sefton.
0: How?
4: Ever heard of a man called Samuel Norman?
0: No.
4: Are you sure?
0: Of course I'm sure. Why do you ask?
4: Well, Samuel Norman was a notorious criminal who recently came here from another state. He broke into a house at Marvel about 7:30 tonight, after he thought the occupants had gone to the pictures. He was mistaken. The owner of the house had stayed home. There was a struggle, and Samuel Norman was shot dead.
0: You mean the owner shot him?
4: Yes. But it was a matter of self-defense.
0: Why should you question me about this, Inspector?
4: All we found on the dead man's pocket was a slip of paper on which was written your name and address, Mr. Sefton. Can you explain that?
0: My name and... No, I'm afraid I can't.
4: Sam Norman always worked systematically. It's possible that he planned to rob this house.
0: Yes, yes, I think that must be the explanation.
4: You're sure you didn't know this man?
0: No, no, I've told you. I don't know him.
4: All right, Mr. Sefton. We had to check up. Actually, Sam Norman was a very bad lot with a long record of crime and violence. The world's well rid of him. And I won't take up any more of your time now.
0: So someone else had killed Sam Norman. Well, I don't really think I'd have had the courage to do it. Yes, I waited under that tree until after 11. When he didn't arrive, I felt sure I'd hear from him again. I'd practically made up my mind to pay him the money. I felt better when I told Joyce the truth about the whole thing. We didn't hear any more about it, and I don't think we ever will. But of course, for obvious reasons, the story is not for publication.
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That was the Marcells, Blue Moon. Now it's time for our triple golden play, and we're going to take a look at ABBA, Swedish pop group formed in Stockholm in 1972. They had a string of hits, were very commercially successful. The breakthrough happened for them in the Eurovision Song Contest with their song Waterloo. You take a look at their career, they dominated the charts, they received numerous accolades. Today we'll listen to three of their songs. It's kind of hard to choose because there's so many favorites. Take a Chance on Me, Gimme, Gimme, Gimme, then Dancing Queen.

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That was Show Waddy Waddy, Pretty Little Angel Eyes, Jerry Lee Lewis, Great Balls of Fire. And before that, Hall & Oates, She's Gone. Well, that just about brings us to the end of the program. I'm Nicole, and you are listening to Morning Melodies here at your community radio station, 4YOU. There's a couple more songs I'd like to leave you with. The J-Nets, Sally Go Round the Roses, and then the Beatles' Day Tripper. That will take us up to the news and sport update at 11 o'clock and then into our country music program. I do hope you enjoy the rest of your day. Thanks so much for your company. Bye for now.

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G'day everyone and welcome to the It's My Country Radio Show, coming to you from the IMC Country Radio Studios in Melbourne, Australia. My name's Pete Matthew and it's great to have your company. Thanks for joining me on the show that brings you country music you know and country music you should know. Opening up this week's show was the brand new track for Brandon Lake called Daddy's DNA, and I've got to say I do love that one. Now, I've got a jam-packed show for you this week with all new country music, including this one from Jack Van Cleef featuring Zach Bryan. It's called Rattlesnake.

A double play of sorts from Craig Morgan there. That was Who I'm From. Before that, we had Blake Shelton featuring Craig Morgan with Heaven Sweet Home. All right, coming up now, this is a double play from Dylan Marlowe. Picture Perfect, and then Dylan Marlowe and Connor Smith with Country in the Clouds.

A brand new member of the IMC Promotions family. That was Tornado Sky with their brand new song called I'm a Mess. Before that, Ashley Ewing featuring Blaine Howard with Promises and Mistakes. And Bourbon Sons with Never Left Me featuring Anna Jay. All right, up now, this is brand new for Cody Jinx. It's called Found.

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0: pass for Ty Williams. And look at Williams go.
1: Boy, this is Ty Williams for Rad. 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
1: What does it mean to be a designated driver? It means you're the friend who's agreed not to drink, not the person who's had the least to drink. It actually takes guts and shows you care about your friends. Face it, you screw up and your whole life changes. So why don't you and your friends take it in turns to be the designated driver when you go out? You'll make the roads safer for all of us.
2: RAD. Recording artists, actors and athletes against dumb driving.
1: Care about your friends. Face it, you screw up and your whole life changes.

0: Here's former Queensland Origin great Steve Price for RAD.
1: What does it mean to be a designated driver? Being a designated driver means you're the mate who's agreed not to drink. It doesn't mean you're a wuss, it actually takes a lot of guts and shows you care about your mates. After all, their lives are in your hands. So next time you go out, offer to be the designated driver for your mates. It might just be the best thing you could ever do for them.
0: RAD. Recording artists, actors and athletes against dumb driving.
2: I'm going to do you a little medley of some of the songs I recorded that were big hits back in the 60s. Remember the 60s? Yeah.

0: Here's former Lions great Jonathan Brown for RAD.
1: What does it mean to be a designated driver? It means you're the friend who's agreed not to drink, not the person who's had the least to drink. It actually takes guts and shows you care about your friends. Face it, you screw up and your whole life changes. So why don't you and your friends take it in turns to be the designated driver when you go out? You'll make the roads safer for all of us.
2: RAD. Recording artists, actors and athletes against dumb driving.

Hi, good to have your company. If you love classic rock, then you're in for a real treat today. My guest is one of the most distinctive voices in rock history, a singer, bassist, songwriter, and performer whose career has spanned more than five decades. Known to millions as the voice of rock, Glenn Hughes first made his mark with the British band Trapeze before joining the hard rock powerhouse Deep Purple in the early 70s. There, alongside David Coverdale, Glenn helped create classic albums like Burn, Stormbringer, and Come Taste the Band.

0: Glenn Hughes' story, however, goes far beyond Deep Purple. From the clubs of England to the world's biggest stages, he's lived a life most musicians could only dream about. He's played with rock royalty, survived some of the toughest challenges imaginable, and emerged with both his voice and his love of music intact. Today, as Glenn prepares to return to Australia with Kings of Chaos, he looks back on the remarkable journey that brought him here. This is Glenn Hughes, in his own words.
1: Well, hi there, Sandy. How are you?
0: I'm very well, Glenn. How are you doing?
1: I'm doing good. I'm very, very busy. A lot of stuff coming up, one of them being Rock the Boat, October 25th.
0: Yeah, you like Australia. You always liked Australia, didn't you?
1: Love Australia. I love it.
0: Hey, Glenn, let's back up a little bit. I want to talk to you about your life and career, which has been really quite extraordinary. It's been quite a journey for you, hasn't it?
1: Yes. Well, it has. As a child, I was, you know, I learned how to read music as a pre-teenager, playing piano and trombone and guitar, and not realizing that I was going to become this rock guy, you know, or back in those days as a child, I just wanted to play music. I didn't think about anything else other than learning how to read and play music and have some fun with my friends. And of course, all throughout my life, I've had these different opportunities come up and I'm still here.
0: You know? You most certainly are. And I dare say, almost more popular today than what you were back in your heyday, which is amazing. You would have never thought that 50-something years later, this is where you'd be, I'd imagine, right?
1: It's remarkable. It's just remarkable to see how far most of my friends in my age group have come who are still with us, you know. We're all very, very lucky.
0: Your road's been full of a few potholes along the way. Are you surprised Yes. You're still around to tell the story?
1: Yeah, I mean, for me, a life change in 1991 when I changed everything. Let's just say I may have been overserved at the bar, had too many drinks, what have you, and and I realized that if I didn't stop, I wouldn't be around. So I decided I would completely change everything except the music, of course, and, you know, and I'm still here.

0: Glenn, was the music something that your parents at home in Staffordshire encouraged you to do?
1: They did. My dad's a singer, was a singer. They were both big fans of Frank Sinatra. Oh, by the way, later on in life, I introduced them to, can you believe it? I was the only child, by the way, in my family. So I was very encouraged to do what I wanted to do, and an artistic kind of young kid. So they gave me the opportunity to play guitar, and I stuck with it, you know.
0: You actually started out in a band called Finders Keepers in the 60s. You were the bassist and the vocalist. When did you first discover that you could sing?
1: I love it when you mention that band. You know, Tanya, at first, with a few of the first bands I was in, I wasn't the lead singer. I was the bass playing supporting singer for about 3 or 4 years until somebody said, wait a minute, we think Glenn may be able to be a lead singer. I went, me? I was like, really? I was basically pushed out front. And that's when Deep Purple found me, and the rest is rock and roll history, you know?
0: Yeah, you did Finders Keepers, as I said, in the 60s. Then you started the British funk rock band Trapeze, again, bassist, and became lead vocalist for them. Between 70 and 72, you released, the first three albums with Trapeze, if I'm not wrong. And you were such a multi-instrumentalist. You worked with them on guitar and piano as well as trombone. You were a valuable member to have.
1: You know, it's... like I said before, Sandy, learning how to play music as a child, I was so in love, and still I am in love with making music and writing music and performing music and singing, of course, you know that. So I'm very, very grateful for the gifts that God has given to me. I'm very, very, very humbled by it.

0: have been one of only few that could actually read music at the time, because everybody wanted to be part of a band in those days, but most people were just self-taught and kind of winged it.
1: Well, for me, we had courses at school. Some people, you know, would do mathematics or, you know, whatever. And I chose a course in musicology. That's why I started to learn how to read music. First on the trombone, can you believe it? Then I switched to piano, then I found myself playing guitar, and all those years later, I played bass. So I'm very, very grateful to have had my fingers on many instruments.
0: And which one of those did you enjoy most and were you best at?
1: Well, although, you know, I'm a singing bass player, we all know that, but I love guitar, and I write pretty much everything on guitar, a few things on keyboards, and sometimes on bass guitar, but for me, I've got a guitar in every room in my home. I'm always picking a guitar up and traveling with a guitar. There's always a guitar next to me.
0: Do you still practice a lot today, or are you just playing for the joy of it?
1: It just happens like I brush my teeth, take a shower, and then there's a guitar waiting for me. And I just play. I don't possibly need to, but it calls me, you know. I think it's a calling.
0: Something that you're born with?
1: I believe so.

0: I slept with my guitar as a teenager. I slept with it.
1: Did you?
0: I did.
1: You didn't chase the girls. You didn't need to. You had your guitar.
0: Girls wasn't important to me when I was learning how to play instruments. No, that came later.
1: Oh, how cute. You said that you were recruited to join Deep Purple, I think, in 1973. How did that come about?
0: Well, they kept coming to see me in trapeze in L.A., in New York, and in London. Each of them separately would come to see me, and I was thinking to myself, remember, I was very young, I was thinking, oh, they must be really fans of trapeze, they must really like the band. And even on the day they were going to ask me to join, I'm going, I don't quite understand why I'm in New York sitting with them in a hotel waiting for something to happen. And when they asked me if I'd like to join, I was kind of, really? Ridiculous to think about it, but yeah, I was gobsmacked.
1: Had they been one of your hero bands till that point?
0: I didn't know too much about that band at that time because my band Trapeze was everything to me. We were working 300 days a year and I had no time for anything other than Trapeze. Of course, when I did learn they were going to invite me to see them play at Madison Square Garden in New York City, I had a feeling something was going on. So I started listening to their albums and getting to know what they were all about.
1: Their music was quite different to the music you were playing with Trapeze, wasn't it?
0: Yeah, I was more into the heavy, funky, groovy R&B flavour, you know.

0: couple were straight down the middle traditional hard rock, which was very popular in 1973.
1: Yes, it most certainly was, as I recall. And you had no trouble making that transition?
0: No, they welcomed me as with arms. They were so kind to me. I moved in with Ian Paice for a while in London. We were very, very close. Even Richie Blackmore and I were good friends. Can you believe it?
1: So you remained living in London, although they had discovered you first in America.
0: Yeah, I lived, first of all, I was living in the Midlands, in the Birmingham area with my mom and dad, you know, but touring America all the time. But when they asked me to join, they had no plans on going to America. They wanted to start breaking, first of all, in the UK. So I moved in with Ian, and then we went to Fleawell Castle in the English countryside to write the album called Burn.
1: An amazing album that was.
0: In a 15th century

0: What was that writing process like?
1: Check this out, Sandy. We were writing in the dungeon of a castle, a 15th century castle. Can you believe? In the crypt. All the gear was set up in the crypt, and we were scared to go down there after dark, you know. But Blackmore took me down there one night and wanted a seance. Seance? Are you sure? And he didn't take it too well.
0: What do you mean?
1: Well, something started moving on the Ouija board, and, you know, he was very, very unsure about if he should stay in the room, and he quickly left.
0: That sounds really creepy. But why were you in the dungeon anyway? Were the acoustics better down there?
1: The acoustics are fantastic. When we arrived, the crew set us up in the dungeon, whether Rishi decided he wanted to be in the dungeon or not. But in that room we were in, it had the great acoustics. So that's where we made Right the Art.

0: Was it a collaborative process between each of you?
1: Collaborative. It was like five guys writing, like, spontaneously. Somebody come up with an idea or a riff or a melody or a drum pattern, and we basically fall into the process of writing.
2: Here's former Brisbane Lions great, Justin Lepich, for RAD.
3: There are many things in life we can't control. One thing we can control is the decision not to drink and drive. So if you're going to hang out with your mates and have a few drinks while watching the footy this weekend, have your own pre-game plan. Arrange a designated driver who won't drink, pool your money to share a taxi, or grab public transport. By planning ahead, you'll make a safer weekend for all of us.
2: RAD, recording artists, actors and athletes against dumb driving.
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5: It's a beautiful day.
0: Is it true that you weren't interested in joining Deep Purple until you heard that Paul Rodgers might be called in as co-vocalist?
1: Well, Paul's a dear friend of mine and, in my opinion, one of the greatest vocalists ever in history. And I was told at the meeting in New York that, first of all, I was a bit surprised that they wanted me just to play bass until they said, yes, but we're going to invite Paul Rodgers to sing. And a little voice in my head said, my friend Paul Rodgers. Now, the other side of the brain, wouldn't it be great if I'm playing bass and we could switch some lines out and we could do duets? And I said, if Paul's in, I'm in. So I joined the band basically because Paul was going to join. He was forming Bad Company at that time, Sandy, so it was important. I saw Paul last week. We were talking about it.
0: You still talk about those things?
1: Still talk about those things.
0: Was he sorry that he didn't end up joining Deep Purple?
1: At that time, Sandy, he was privately making a brand new band called Bad Company in 1973, and he was privately recording music with them when I was actually saying, I'll join if Paul's going to join. Of course, the next week we heard the news, and I already pretty much signed on the dotted line.

0: You did get David Coverdale later on.
1: Yes, we were looking for someone after Paul couldn't make it. Somebody had the same lower baritone voice. Mine's a higher one, as you know. Looking for somebody who had a deeper, darker voice than mine, like Paul. And I think we found the right guy with David.
0: It was unusual at the time to have two singers together, wasn't it?
1: It was. Again, for me, it was important to let them know in a very gracious manner that if I'm going to join, I'm not going to be sort of going, ooh, and ah, you know. I'd like to somehow share some vocals with David and myself. And by the way, we rehearsed them some things at the castle to make sure we were going to be on the right route. And we came up with a couple of songs that were great with two voices. And of course, the rest is history. And David and I were very, very close and slot this very day.
0: Glenn, how did the success of Deep Purple at that time change your life? Because you've been quite successful with Trapeze, but I'd yes. imagine you'd seen nothing like the success of Purple.
1: You must remember, Sandy, in 1973, Smoke on the Water was the number one rock song in the world. When you have that kind of weight behind you, the fever is very high. And coming in with David to make Burn and then releasing Burn after Smoke on the Water was, is it going to happen? And of course, it did happen. It was a major album globally. So we were off to the races on the private jet everywhere. And, you know, we even came to Australia at some point. But it was very fast, very crazy, a lot of temptation everywhere. Everything was a different world, really.
0: Were you spinning out with it all?
1: A little bit, I must say. It hits you really hard, you know. No one can understand what it's like to be thrust into that kind of fever at the top of the game when you're 21 years old. It's a new experience.

0: did you deal with it? On one hand, I'd imagine the experience would be fabulous. And on the other hand, it'd be like an out-of-body experience. I mean, I'm talking from my imagination here, obviously, but how did you stay grounded, or did you? How did you handle it? I mean, I know that's when you kind of got involved in a lot of the temptations that were available to you. But were there any strategies to try and keep your feet on the ground?
1: Well, for me, I've always been a very social person as far as being friends with them. I'm an only child, so I like to meet people in my life. I'm a very social person. And back in those days, some of the band were not social, or they were isolators, if you will. I won't say who. And I found myself needing company to, you know, talk to people and have fun with. And for me, I couldn't live in this glass bubble. When things are so big and out of control, you have to be very careful that you don't slip into the isolating period. And I didn't do that.
0: Why isolating, though, just in order to remain inside that bubble and not to puncture a hole in it? Was that the reason behind that?
1: No, I mean, for me, that I just couldn't, I needed to be alone. Obviously, I spent a lot of time alone at night, but the travel, extensive travel, and a lot of people wanting to meet us, you know, and we had a lot of security. Remember, I'm a kid from the north of England, and Trapeze were my family. We were children, and all of a sudden, David and I are thrust into this huge thing, and it was just new and different.

0: Did you ever want to bail?
1: Not really, but things got a bit crazy a couple of years after when Richie left the band in 1975, and then we decided are we going to stay or we're going to break up. But David Bowie was living with me in Los Angeles in 1975 at my home, and he convinced me to stay. You know, he drove me to the audition of Tommy Bolin. So, yeah, it's crazy.
0: You and he were really close.
1: David and I and Tommy, yeah, absolutely.
0: Was it because Richie had left Purple in 75 that the band then broke up in 76?
1: Well, you know, at that time, Sandy, the goalposts moved. Now you've got three new guys. You've got David Coverdale, Glenn Hughes and Tommy Bolin. That's basically three new guys. You've got John and Ian, and Ian was the only real soul member. And things musically were changing. Tommy was not a Richie Blackmore style of guitar player. Tommy was an incredibly talented rock, soul, bebop and reggae player, but it wasn't the Richie Blackmore thing. A lot of people miss that, you know, but we wanted to experiment.
0: How would you describe that Richie Blackmore thing?
1: Richie, in my opinion, in the early 70s, he was one of the Holy Trinity with Jeff Beck and Eric Clapton and Richie Blackmore, of course, Tony Iommi, of course. So Richie, in that moment, when he left the band, was leaving on a high, you know. And a lot of people thought we were going to break up. And at that time, Sandy, you asked me if I was going to bail. I was thinking about bailing. And David Bowie talked me into not bailing.
0: On what basis did he say stay?
1: Because he thought it would be interesting with some new blood to work with. He was all about changing, and he wanted to experience a new era of the band.

0: Did it work?
1: It was fantastic. Again, Tommy coming in, we did an album called Come Taste the Band in Germany, and Tommy was now replacing Richie. And when you listen to the album, it doesn't sound like a Blackmore album because it's not Blackmore influenced. So you had a new guy coming in. David and I were pretty much singing the same, but when you have a new guitar player coming in, it changes the game.
0: Right. So had it been Richie that was leading this band through those top years? Or was it simply his, well, not simply, but was it his style of playing that really produced the Purple sound?
1: I really do think, Sandy, I think people who are listening and watching this, when you look back, if anybody was around in 1972, 73, we all know that the riff, Smoke on the Water and I Always Saw, all these things are Blackmore. So if you will, I would say the band were focused around Richie. And everybody has to have someone that has that gauntlet to throw down. Richie had that gauntlet.
0: Right. And why did he decide to up and go?
1: I think he found on Stormbringer, the album I did with David and Ian and John, I think he thought the band were becoming funky, you know.
0: He didn't want that.
1: No, he didn't like the funk stuff.
0: So were there disagreements with the band members as to the direction that you were going in?
1: Okay, well, you know, let's talk Turkey here. I know you can understand when I say it's Australian English. We were in the castle again to write the album called Stormbringer. And we all get there and we've all got some ideas. And this time, Richie came down with only two ideas. Normally he comes in with five or six or seven ideas. And this time he came in with two. So basically, he only really wanted to work on two songs he'd written. So David, John, and Ian, and myself really had no choice but to write music for the new album called Stormbringer. So we were writing music that really wasn't the kind of thing Richie really liked. We tried to make it sound like he would really like it, but we realized, well, while making the album in Germany, that Richie really wasn't intrigued by it.
0: So he started to feel that it was going off in a different direction.
1: I think, Sandy, at the castle, whilst writing the album, I think by the end of the time we were there, I think maybe he was already thinking about leaving it.

0: did leave, and then it was a short time later that you guys all decided to disband. Was that a mutual decision?
1: I think, you know, in 1976, we'd already done Australia and New Zealand and Singapore and America, did a UK tour. We were tired. There were some personal things going on behind the scenes that nobody really knew about, and people were starting to find out there was stuff going on that was, ooh, what? Some stuff that was quite a private. And maybe there was too much drinking going on with a couple of people. One of them was me. And of course, you know, a few months after the band broke up, we lost Tommy, you know. I think everything happens for a reason, Sandy. Every band has a life, a short life, a long life. Remember, there's three new guys coming in, some personal stuff happening. There was no rehabilitation. There was no time to stop, no time to take a breath. And it was, I think the band were done in the spring of 76.
0: Would things have been different? Do you think, Glenn, had management implemented a few rules around you?
1: No. They tried that. It wouldn't work. No. Again, we were five guys all going in different directions. I look back with fond memories of all the things I didn't enjoy, all the things I don't recall being great. I don't really think about it too much. I just think about the joyous things we did, making some great music, the love and the laughter and the camaraderie we had.
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0: You must have felt a little lost when that band did break up. What goes through your mind then? You've been on top with one of the biggest bands in the world, and you think, what now?
1: Well, I took a breath and I said, well, I'm going to go in the studio and make my first solo album. And after 6 months of the band breaking up, I was in the studio making my first album. So, you know, I needed, again, to switch gears. I mean, I always wanted to keep changing. My entire life, I've been changing everything. I don't like to stay in the same place. So for me, I didn't want to sit around too long. That's why I started making my own music.

0: I like how you say that you embrace the changes that David Bowie spoke about so much, because then you started with Gary Moore and Black Sabbath.
1: Yeah.
0: Tell us a little bit about that time.
1: Well, you know, the 80s for me, I have a book, you know, I said in the book, I don't remember the 1980s, you know. It was a period for me where I wasn't the man I am today. That's giving you a little bit of a hint. But I do remember making albums with Hugh Thrall, Pat Thrall, 1982, which was a very remarkable album. I think it sold a million copies to musicians.

0: my dear friend Gary Moore, and Gary was, in my opinion, the greatest guitar player I've ever played with. Then, of course, I got a call from Tony Iommi after I finished with Gary to join Black Sabbath. Can you believe it? So I did. For me, it was a period of time that I look back and thank God I'm still here because I'm a different fellow.
1: The book that you mentioned, which was published in 2011, was called Deep Purple and Beyond, Scenes from the Life of a Rockstar, which is an amazing read for anybody who'd still like to get a hold of it. And it does feature contributions from Tony Iommi, David Coverdale, Ozzy Osbourne and Tom Morello. Yeah. So you certainly had lots of friends in the industry that were supporting you during that time.
0: You know, I have. My wife always tells me, everybody likes you, Glenn. You're a good person. I am very grateful that I have great friends.
1: You mentioned that 1991 was your pivotal time when you turned everything around.
0: And I did.
1: You also came back with the vocal for the hit America, What Time Is Love?
0: Well, I tell you, Sandy, that was the time for me where I was basically, because we're going deep now, because you've read my book. The book is about recovery, as you know. 1990-91 was a time where I knew I was in trouble. And the KLF asked me to perform with them, and I was not in great shape. And we did the song, and then I found myself in the Betty Ford Center. And when I came out, the song I recorded called What Time Is Love was number one in 18 countries. So I found myself having all this new success with a new kind of music, which gave me the foundation to create something new again. And that has kept me going to this very day. Time is love.

0: think we're all driven by 100 different forms of fear, ego, self-doubt. And if I can recognize fear and it comes and goes for me, I'll call it a name like, hey, Dave, the fear, it becomes my friend. I know it's there. We all have fear. So for me, if I cannot allow it to grow and allow it to just be there and keep calm and walk through the, I wrote a lot of songs about walking through the fear. And again, a lot of my friends haven't made it yet. I'm one of the lucky ones, you know.
1: How do you handle that, the loss of friends? I mean, we all partied so hard back in the 60s, 70s, 80s. Yeah. Are there regrets?
0: I am a very positive person about life in general. I've been studying spirituality for 20-something years now, and I work with someone in India quite a lot. And if I can stay in this moment, if I can stay here, talk to you, and not think about tonight or tomorrow or the next show, if I can just stay here simply and breathe the air in this room right now, I'm great. But if I start thinking about the future or making a plan, God's got a sense of humor. You won't let that happen.
1: It does take
0: quality for 20-something years now. And I work with someone in India quite a lot. And if I can stay in this moment, if I can stay here, talk to you, and not think about tonight or tomorrow or the next show, if I can just stay here simply and breathe the air

0: 2006 was Music for the Divine.
1: Yeah, I think I'm the only member of Deep Purple to make a very kind of music. I don't like to stay in one place too long musically. I can't make an album and repeat it. So I just keep making kind of new Glenn music.
0: So is that part of wanting to continue challenging yourself?
1: I love a challenge in every aspect of my life. I love it.
0: 2009 saw you forming Black Country Communion with Jason Bonham, of course, John Bonham's son on drums, as well as Joe Bonamassa.
1: We got together in Malibu, California, and we've done five albums. Black Country Communion is one of the greatest pieces of work I've ever done.

0: followed up closely by Dead Daisies. I don't think you've done any music, Glenn Hughes, that hasn't been commercially or critically popular.
1: You know, Sandy, I haven't thought about that. I've never thought about, has this been something that got under the radar? I've never thought about that. And as life goes on, I'm humbled to still be doing what I'm doing, and I love to sing, as you know. I was one of the first guys to join Kings of Chaos with Matt, and over the years, different guys come in, you know. It's a great group of guys, and we deliver. It's a great scenario of great musicians. Most people want to hear the hits from my past, you know, and I get it. They want to pay money to see that. But for me, I'm always wanting to play new music. But with Kings of Chaos, basically, you're going to get the hits from Deep Purple and ZZ Top and Cheap Trick. So, yeah, it's a great show.

Sandy, when I signed up to do this all those years ago, if I'd have known I was going to have all these songs in the charts globally and all the success I've had, for me to do a show and not want to play those songs for people that have waited a long time to hear them would be really wrong. So each time I play a song that I did all those years ago, I do it with vigor, I do it with love, and I do

0: it with every ounce of ability I have, because I know what it means to people to hear those songs they want to come and hear.
1: Well, Glenn Hughes, you've always given your all to every song that I know that you've ever performed. You've been dubbed the voice of rock. How does that sit with you?
0: Well, I didn't call myself that. I was called by the English press in 1990.
1: I know.
0: It's an incredible thing to be called that. You know, there's so many great rock singers, you know, but I don't really think too much about it because that's why people call me, and it's like, I'm so honored. So I have something to live up to. If you're going to be called the voice of rock, you better be ready to go. So I'm very eternally grateful for all those people that deem me to be just that.
1: And your voice has held out over the years, hasn't it? Do you have to use the muscle that is your voice to keep it in tip-top shape?
0: It's a great question. And my answer to that is very simple. Don't think when you're singing, don't think of the next note if it's high. Don't think of anything other than breathing, and just breathe and relax. I have a very high, strong voice, as you know, Sandy.
1: Uh-huh.
0: But if I can just, like this is the guy in Mumbai talking now, if I can just breathe and relax and release, I can sing all night long. I drink lots of water and I sleep whenever I can. And I've been very grateful that my voice has been strong all these years.
1: So do you do breath work, exercises, things like that?
0: Religiously, right. Day and night. Music is the center of my world. It's the center of my life. I've been very blessed to be being given this gift, music and this voice, by two wonderful parents.

0: Can't wait to see you for the Rock the Boat cruise in October, November this year. I'm so pleased you agreed to share some time with us, Glenn. Thank you.
1: Thank you, Sandy.
0: You take care of yourself till then. Lovely to chat again.
1: Thank you, Sandy. Have a great day. Peace and love, everybody. Peace and love.
0: Thanks again.
1: God bless. Glenn. You're
0: bye
1: welcome.
0: Now. Bye.
1: Bye-bye. Because it's a beautiful day.
2: 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Beautiful day. Oh, baby, any day
3: 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A beautiful day. Have you seen the new Frenchville Sports Club? 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

The George Shearing Sextet, first on the breeze this week with a nice Latin version of the classic Lullaby of Birdland, written by George Shearing in the late 1940s. I wonder how many times in his career he actually recorded that and performed it. He must have performed it hundreds of times. Welcome along to The Breeze, the program again coming from the studios of 4MBS Classic FM, MBS Lite Digital Radio and Silver Memories Nostalgia Radio in Brisbane. Right the way around Australia on the Community Radio Network.

Jerry Mulligan with a small big band, you might say, too many to mention. A great sound, recorded in 1972, and that's a piece called Over the Hill and Out of the Woods, with Jerry Mulligan playing piano at the start, as well as his regular baritone sax. Comes from the album The Age of Steam. And from Prague, this is the Jan Stolbe Quartet on the Breeze.

Beyond Stauber Quartet and Alone Together. Jan Stauber, the tenor saxophonist, moved from Prague to Brisbane 5 or 6 years ago. Not sure if he's still living in Brisbane, but a fine addition to the local music scene if he is. Craig Scott and the Quintet next from their Timeline album, and this is Waltz 4. What happened to 1, 2 and 3? I have no idea at all.

The Craig Scott Quintet on the Breeze and Waltz 4 from Timeline, recorded in 2012. Craig Scott double bass, Paul Cutler and tenor sax with Warwick Alder trumpet and flugelhorn, Tim Fisher piano and Tim Firth drums. And at the time of recording, Craig Scott was head of jazz studies at the Conservatorium of Music in Sydney. Not sure if he still holds that post. It was quite a long time ago. On the Breeze now, this is Alex Seeger's Spirit Song.

Spirit Song, a nice song with Alex Seegers. Music by Bernie McGann and lyrics by Catherine O'Brien. And Alex was supported by Aaron Blakey, piano, Jacob Graham, bass, and Andrew Dickerson, drums. Recorded in Sydney in 2024. And recorded in Melbourne in 1998. Goes back away, doesn't it? The James Sherlock Trio. And this is The Stretch.

masterpiece. And before that, more guitar with James Sherlock and his trio. James seems to split his time between Melbourne and Brisbane and records extensively in both places. We heard The Stretch from the James Sherlock album. Here's a cheeky song by Sally Street from Sydney.

Sally Street with a song written by Blossom Dearie, who else? And supported beautifully by Bill Risby playing piano, Hamish Stewart drums, Alex Hewitson bass and Jonathan Pease guitar with a little bit of saxophone from Adrian Cunningham towards the end of that piece. Little Evil Me, the name of the album. Final track on The Breeze this week comes from Mark Whitfield, the guitarist from Manhattan, Spring in Manhattan.

Lockwood Field and Spring in Manhattan. Wrapping up the breeze this week on the Community Radio Network. Thank you so much for your company. Enjoy the week ahead, and whatever you do, stay safe. I look forward to joining you next week. Hope you can join me. I'm John Deegan. Ciao for now.

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0: After her phone call to tell Margaret she would continue her search for the woman she believed might be the one they were seeking, Hester was strangely silent. The night of the call, Margaret found a note at her apartment to say that Hester would be absent for a few days and to trust her. From then on, there was no communication of any kind, and even in the midst of organizing the showing of furs, Margaret found herself hoping every phone ring would be from Hester. But soon she managed to control these feelings and realized suddenly, while looking through her appointments, that it was a week since Hester had phoned.
1: Valerie, there's been no calls at all from Miss Glenmuir?
2: No, none at all, Miss Edgemore.
1: Well, if she does call, put it through to me wherever and whatever I'm doing.
2: Just as soon as she calls, Miss Edgemore.
1: Oh, there's another thing, Valerie. I'm expecting a letter from France. A reply to that one I wrote last week. You'll look out for it, won't you?
2: Oh, yes, Miss Edgemore.
1: Has that report come in from the underwriters on the insurance for the furs?
2: Oh, they've issued a cover note for 110,000. I sent it to the general office.
1: I would like to have seen it, Valerie.
2: That's what I told Mr. Roberts. I said you'd wanted to see it first, but he said he needed it urgently.
1: Then the proper thing for him to do was to ask me.
2: I'm terribly sorry, Miss Edgemore, but I didn't know what to do. I didn't want to offend him.
1: Don't fret about it. But next time, say that you've had explicit instructions. Mr. Roberts is one of those men, there are a lot of them, who just can't take working under a woman. He'll learn. What else is there?
2: Mr. Roberts again, I'm afraid.
1: Oh, what other trouble is there?
2: Well, he wants to have a word with you about the preliminary expenses for the parade.
1: What about the preliminary expenses?
2: Well, I have a feeling he thinks they're too high.
1: He does. Then we'll soon convince him they're not high enough.
3: Roberts, Miss Edgemore.
1: My secretary says you'd like to see Miss Stanley.
3: It's regarding those expenses for the fur parade, Margaret.
1: I see. Then you'd better come along to my office right away.
3: Well, I can't at the moment. I'm tied up.
1: I'm not. I'll expect you in a few minutes. Larry, I'm afraid I don't like Mr. Roberts particularly. He's always trying to make me fit in with his plans. I hope it didn't sound too obvious.
2: Well, it did from where I'm sitting, but I'm glad. Very few of us do like him.
1: I'm not surprised. That's him already. Open the door, please, Barry.
2: Come in, please, Mr. Roberts.
1: Oh, you can go on with those letters, Barry. I'll call you if I need you.
2: Yes, Miss Edgemore.
1: Stanley, sit down.
4: Thank you.
1: Before we start the question of expenses, did you bring the insurance cover note on the furs?
4: Why would you want to see that? It's an accounting matter. I don't think it worthwhile bothering you.
1: I consider £110,000 worthwhile, even if you don't.
4: Of course, if you look at it like that.
1: I do look at it like that.
4: I'll send it up.
1: Thank you. Now, regarding the expenses, what do you wish to discuss?
4: In my opinion, they're too high. As accountant to Maxton's, it's my duty to point out uneconomic practices.
1: And you consider these expenses uneconomic, or to put it in plain English, too high?
4: The orchestra's costing 500 alone. The special frocking for the ushers, 300. The champagne, 200. The food, 150, and...
1: I'm quite familiar with these details. I arranged them, and there's no need to go over them again. Now, what suggestions have you for cutting the expenses?
4: Couldn't we hire a less expensive orchestra?
1: We could. Any other ideas?
4: Well, I thought we might save on the champagne and the food.
1: I've already saved on them.
4: Saved on them? I don't understand.
1: I'll show you. Vary, would you mind reading out the original estimates of the orchestra and catering for the parade?
2: They're in my index, Miss Edgemore. If you could wait, I'll get them.
1: All right. Only be as quick as you can. I think you'll find them very interesting, Stanley. Now, are there any other items you'd like to query?
4: Yes, the fees for the two leading models.
1: Janine and Fayette. Well?
4: They look like a film star's personal appearance money.
1: The comparison is a very good one, Stanley. In a sense, Janine and Fayette are film stars. Stars, at any rate.
4: Surely there are less expensive models.
1: Plenty of them. So?
4: I thought that if we could do without one of these two...
1: We very nearly did without both of them. But that's another story.
2: I have those figures, Miss Edgemore. Will you take them down?
1: Just read them out, Barry.
5: Estimated cost, orchestra 750, frocking for ushers 400, champagne 300, food 250, total...
1: Don't worry, Valerie, that'll be all. You see, Stanley, how much higher it could have been?
4: That was a preposterous amount. I'd never have passed it.
1: I beg your pardon?
4: I said I'd never have passed it.
1: Had I ordered it, you'd have had no alternative.
4: As accountant to Maxton's, I have certain powers.
1: As accountant to Maxton's, you are responsible for the efficient keeping of accounts and nothing more.
4: I disagree.
1: We might as well get this over with now, Stanley. Because if we don't, you're going to feel far more bitter about me than you do now.
4: Margaret, I don't feel bitter.
1: It's my turn to disagree, Stanley. But we'll forget the personal side of things for a moment. I, as you know, am managing director of Maxton's. Do we agree on that?
4: Of course, but...
1: Wait a minute. As managing director, I also take the main responsibility for any mistakes.
4: Yes, that's so, up to a point.
1: Not up to a point at all, but the whole way. Now, I have chosen to spend a certain amount of money on our parade. And I've ordered you to make the necessary arrangements.
4: Well, in a way, I suppose you have.
1: I have. I have expressly stated it in writing. That means I want my order carried out. So please, Stanley, for the sake of good feeling, carry it out.
4: If you're using your powers as MD to order me, I'll spend the money as you wish. But remember this, Margaret, the parade could go wrong. And the loss on the furs and the entertainment would be serious.
1: I hold the, perhaps foolish opinion that the parade will go very well. If it does not, then I will assume all the blame.
4: In that case, there's nothing more to be said. Except this, that we could have secured a cheaper orchestra, less expensive frocking, and much, much cheaper catering.
1: If you feel that a brass band and buns and ginger beer would do in the place of what we have, you're entitled to your opinion. But it is not mine. I think I've made myself clear.
4: Very clear. But managing director or not, you can't stop me taking this to Sir Gerald Maxton himself.
1: Take it where you like, Stanley. Sir Gerald is always ready to listen to any suggestions. Now, if you'll excuse me.
4: You feel pretty secure because you're in Maxton's favour. But mark my words. He's a charming old boy while you're making money for him. But the minute you start losing it, look out.
1: Thank you for your advice.
5: Yes, Miss Edgemore?
1: Mr. Roberts is leaving. Would you bring your notebook in, please?
5: Right away, Miss Edgemore.
4: I don't like being spoken to like this, Margaret. Good morning.
1: Good morning.
4: Sir Gerald will no doubt contact you.
1: I'm sure he will. Now Var is here. Would you mind shutting the door as you go out? That, I feel, has made things worse than before. Particularly if the parade flops. Valerie, take a notice to the entire staff. Are you ready?
2: Yes, Miss Edgemore.
1: Edit Maxton's fur display.
2: I've got that.
1: Good. Now say this. For the first time, not only in the history of Maxton's, but in this city, furs, usually seen only in the world's most exclusive salons, are to be shown.
2: Only in the world's most exclusive salons are to be shown.
1: The decision to undertake such a big step was not made without certain misgivings. Stop. We had to consider, above all, the state of the fur market, the likely demand, the effect on our competitors, the likelihood of severe losses, and many other points. Am I going slow enough?
2: Yes, I'm getting it all, Miss Edgemore, every word.
1: Now, where was I?
2: The likelihood of severe losses and many other points.
1: Not the least of our considerations was the fact that we know, through past experience, that we can depend on the very pleasing efficiency of the entire staff. From saleswoman to office personnel. From the salon Two even departments not seemingly connected with furs or clothes. Every one of you, we know, will give every little bit of support you can. And that support is very, very important if the parade is to be a success.
2: Why do you say if, Miss Edgemore? Everyone knows it's going to be the most marvelous parade ever held.
1: We hope. Let's go on. If the parade is to be a success. We want you. No. We would like you to talk to your friends, your families, everyone. Get as many people as you can interested. Talk to each other in buses, in cafes, at dances, everywhere. Try to make everyone feel the importance of it. Make the city simmer with the one topic. Maxton's Parade of Furs.
2: Oh, this will make them really take notice.
1: I sincerely hope so.
2: But they will. Miss Edgemore, I don't care what you think. There's nothing can stop this being absolutely fabulous.
1: Margaret Edgemore.
3: Roberts, Margaret.
1: Yes, Stanley?
3: I've spoken to Sir Gerald.
1: I'm glad to hear it. I hope the outcome was satisfactory.
3: It was. He's agreed to call a meeting of the directors for tomorrow morning at 11 to discuss the expenses on the parade. It seems you're on your own in this matter, Margaret. You have my sympathy.

Margaret's first thought was that Stanley Roberts had acted typically in going behind her back to Sir Gerald. Then it occurred to her that Sir Gerald had listened to him and, without consulting her, had called the director's meeting. Why? Sir Gerald she'd regarded as a friend. But this was far from being the action of a friend. It seemed more like a threat to this job she loved so much. The job that was keeping her together, she told herself, and preventing her from becoming completely a prey to the continual nagging despair she felt in her unoccupied moments.

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On Saturday, the first day of August, the Youth Arts in the Community will be running a fundraiser. 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An afternoon of fun, prizes and entertainment. It begins at 1:30 p.m. and will conclude at 3:30 p.m. Cost is $45 per person. The location is the Athelstanes Bowls Club, Ward Street, The Range. And you can contact Janet on 0428 267 655 or Anne on 0488 122 122. On Tuesday, the fourth day of August, the U3A Rockhampton will be conducting their meeting. So the next general meeting of the U3A Rockhampton will be held on Tuesday, the 4th of August, in the function room at the Frenchful Sports Club. The guest speaker will be Simon Irwin, who is the CEO of Beef Australia. Simon will give an update on the arrangements for next year's huge Beef Australia Week, which is being hosted in Rockhampton from the 2nd to the 8th of May, 27. Now the time is 9:20 a.m. Please be there by 9 a.m. The location, the Frenchville Sports Club. Enter directly through the doors of the function rooms. For further information, please contact Laurie on 0417 042 870 or Leslie on 0419 179 133. 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The Bluebird Social Weight Loss Club meeting is held on Tuesdays at 9 a.m. until 11 a.m. at the Bluebirds Football Club, 407 Richardson Road, Norman Gardens. New members are always welcome. So if you're looking at ways to change your eating habits and improve your weight and your health, come along and try. Cheryl is available to speak to you on 0409 062 367 or Carol on 0438 943 732 for more information. They certainly always have a very welcome anyone who's interested in coming along and joining. Now it is important to support your bones because they support you. Enjoy the benefits of posture, breathing, balance and strength training exercises to increase energy and resistance. The more active we are, the stronger our bones will be. The group meets at St. David's Church Hall, Simpson Street, North Rockhampton, every Tuesday from 9 a.m. to 10 a.m. And for more information, you can call 0448 096 1441. Now, if you're a gentleman who is keen to know what is happening with your body, then you should go along to the Boathouse, grab yourself a coffee and have a chin wag with John and Brenton. 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They are on a mission to make positive change to men's health and well-being across Australia. 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It's free. You just turn up, grab yourself a coffee, join the guys that are there and talk about the important things in life. And that is, of course, your health. Without our health, we have nothing.
The location is The Boathouse at 189 Quay Street, Rockhampton City, and you can go along there, have a coffee and a chinwag, have a chat. You might feel a bit odd the first time around, but this is an effort to help men to be able to explain the important things that are happening to their bodies. And when we talk about a registered charity called Grab Life by the Balls, that is exactly the important thing to do, because especially in terms of prostate cancer and other things that need to be discussed. So guys out there, if you're keen to have a chat with other guys and be able to listen to people who can talk about the important things, then join John and Brenton and the other guys and see if this is going to improve your health. I'm sure you'll agree that this will be a very important step in your life. Community Diary is brought to you Monday to Friday, 8:30 a.m. and 4:30 p.m. If your not-for-profit organisation has a forthcoming event that would be of interest to our community, then send the information in to radio4you@bigpond.com. Or alternatively, if you want to give us a call, leave a message on the answering service if we don't get to the call, because oftentimes the person on duty would also be in the studio. So I would also like to thank all of those folk who continue to give us something to sell, like plants, fruit, veggies, anything at all that helps bring some revenue into the station is really, really appreciated. Also to those people who drop their bottles and cans in so that we can trade them in, we certainly use that money to good use with things around the station. And without all of the help that you give us in the community, we certainly wouldn't be able to continue what we do. Everyone that works at 4YOU does this from the goodness of their heart. They are all volunteers, all helping to keep community radio on the air and bringing you lots of great music and news and sport and whatever else, and of course the Community Diary. Our phone number is 49272444. Our mobile number is 044-899-7535. Our box number is 2194 Wandle, and our location for the studio is 51 Murray Street, Rockhampton. So there's a lot of options there for you to get the information to us if you're wanting to get it out there into the community.

Well, there's certainly plenty happening in I, Christopher McCauley, isn't there? All right, let's bring you a great little song, which was a number one hit for Roger Miller, called You Can't Roller Skate in a Buffalo Herd. Well, it would probably be a little bit difficult, but as Bonnie Tyler will tell you, it's a heartache.

0: Be happy if you've mine too. You can't roller skate in the buffalo herd. You can't roller skate in the buffalo herd.
1: Well, for all of those people who are out there that love to go to the scent sale, we have a very, very special one coming up for you. A very pleasant country drive down to Bajul, one of our small neighbouring towns. It is going to be run by the Bajul School of Arts Committee. Now, this is going to be on Saturday, the 15th day of August, and the time, doors open at 1 p.m. And from 1 p.m., draw commences at 2 p.m. And this is at the Bajul Hall, and there's great prizes, absolutely beautiful prizes. Now, there's also be an afternoon tea available, raffles and prizes, and of course, free entry. So come along for a great afternoon of fun, prizes, and of course, that wonderful country community spirit. It's a lovely way of being able to celebrate such an occasion for the Bajul Hall Scent Sale, Saturday, 15th of August. For inquiries, please contact Kathy on 0417 346 007. I'll repeat that for you. Kathy on 0417 346 007. Bajul Hall, Saturday, 15th of August.

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All you gotta do, honey, is kind of stand in one spot. 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And that's when you got some. Yeah. 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Hey!

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0: A Judgment for Julia. A story of the law and a woman.

0: Dan Campbell's visit had made Norman Granger more suspicious of his wife than ever before. So now, seeing how scared Belle was when she discovered Harden had been in league with Maddox, he delivered his ultimatum.
1: If you've been conspiring with Maddox, don't think I'll protect you. I'll let them put you in jail along with him. Now, how about telling me the truth?
2: You don't want the truth.
1: Oh, yes, Belle, yes, I do. That's what I do want.
2: Norm.
1: Yeah, Belle, I'm waiting.
2: I'll never forgive you for this after all you've done to me.
1: Forgive me? For trying to help you when I got every reason in the world for throwing you to the wolves?
2: Oh, so that's what you're doing. You're trying to help me.
1: Yeah, Belle. And don't ask me why, but I am trying to get at the truth for your own good.
2: Men, whenever you want to do something particularly dirty, it's always for someone else's good.
1: Now stop fencing, Belle. Just tell me the truth. I'll see if I can straighten this out for you.
2: I can't say any more than I have. I don't know anything about Maddox.
1: Did Sergeant Campbell come to see you last night?
2: This morning. 3 o'clock this morning.
1: Oh, I see. Well, at least you admitted that.
2: Norm, has Dan Campbell been saying something to you? Is that why you're going on like this?
1: Never mind about Dan Campbell. Just tell me the truth.
2: Norm, why don't you see that there isn't any real reason why you should think I'm conspiring with Maddox, as you call it, except a lot of lies other people have told you.
1: And why should Dan Campbell tell me lies?
2: I don't mean that. He was just suspicious like all policemen. But there wasn't anything to be suspicious about. He got me out of a warm bed at 3 o'clock in the morning.
1: What about that business of the diary?
2: If Maddox told you I had that diary, he was lying. You proved that yourself.
1: And you're going to insist you have nothing to do with this Maddox business at all, is that it?
2: It is, Norm. And if Maddox is trying to harm Victoria Marsh, I want to help. I do. Will that prove that I haven't been conspiring with Maddox?
1: That'll depend on what you mean by helping me, Belle.
2: Look, I don't like Victoria Marsh. I make no bones about that. But I'm not likely to stand by and see a helpless old woman harmed.
1: And so?
2: Mrs. Marsh is all on her own. Let me go to her. Well, be a sort of companion for her. I can look after her for you. And anyway, she's not to be trusted, not where you're concerned. Be a lot better if I could keep my eye on her for you.
1: It would help if you could have someone with her. Oh, I'm not worried about her double-crossing me. Can't afford to do that right now.
2: Well, I can't do more than try and help you.
1: I'd like to trust you, Belle, I would.
2: Well, you can.
1: All right, I'll think about it. I'll think it all out and let you know what I decide to do.
3: Mr. Granger.
1: Ah, right you are, Mrs. Marsh. You're quite sure no one from the hotel knows where you are?
3: I don't think so.
1: Well, this seems a pretty safe meeting place.
3: I certainly hope so. Being alone in that hotel's wearing my nerves down, and I'm not sure I can stand much more of it.
1: Yeah, well, our plan seems to have worked. Maddox is now outside the law.
3: Yes, I read the papers. Do you think it'll be long before he's arrested?
1: Shouldn't be. I'm more interested in Harden.
3: Well, if Maddox is arrested, they'll arrest Harden at the same time, won't they?
1: Yeah, they might. Not to prevent that, though. Harden's arrest could make things very difficult for us.
3: Yes, I suppose so. There isn't much you can do. I'd be a lot happier if Maddox at least was under lock and key. It's this isolation that gets me down, Mr. Granger.
1: Mm. Well, my wife has offered to come and stay with you and be your companion until all this is over.
3: Oh, I would like to have someone with me. Do you think she can be trusted?
1: That's just the trouble, Mrs. Marsh, I don't know. She swears she has nothing to do with Maddox, and of course there's no real evidence that she has been in touch with him. She apparently knows nothing about Maddox's fear campaign against you.
3: You've never told her about that?
1: No, no. Well, nothing that would give her any real knowledge of it. But I have told her now. I've impressed on her that Maddox is virtually trying to bring about your death.
3: It doesn't seem reasonable that she'd deliberately help Maddox in that case, Mr. Granger.
1: No. It could be part of Maddox's plan, of course, to make me suspect Belle and send me on a wild goose chase.
3: Yes, I'm sure that's what it is. Oh, yes, Mr. Granger, it would help me to have someone with me. I'm sure it'd be all right.
1: Yeah, maybe.
3: Now, if you were to bring your wife to me on the understanding that she's to stay with me and not leave me under any circumstances, then it couldn't possibly do any harm.
1: No, it might be all right.
3: If I don't have someone with me, I might be just as badly off as if Maddox could get at me.
1: All right, Mrs. Marsh. I'll get in touch with Belle and I'll bring her to your hotel.

0: Norman Granger had been completely deceived. But Belle, for her part, was beginning to realize how dangerous Bill Maddox could be. A few days later, Granger took her to Mrs. Marsh's hotel in the small town outside of the city. Belle was able to win Mrs. Marsh's confidence.
1: Oh, here's your tablet and a glass of water, Mrs. Marsh.
2: Oh, thank you, child. You're being very good to me.
1: That's all right.
2: Since you've been here, I feel better already.
1: Just take your tablet.
2: All right.
1: Is Norm going to see you today?
2: No, I don't think so.
1: You do trust me, don't you?
2: I do now. At first I wasn't sure, but you've been so good to me in such wonderful company. I'm sorry I ever doubted you.
1: Oh, that's good. I want to do what's best for Norm.
2: Yes, I'm sure you do. You really love your husband, don't you?
1: Yes, I do, in spite of everything. And I'm not so sure he cares much about me.
2: I think he does, in his own way.
1: Maybe.
2: Your husband's very ambitious. And I promise you that when all this is over, I'll see that he's well rewarded.
1: Will you?
2: Indeed I will. You can be the right sort of wife for him, you know, if you'd only try.
1: Meaning I'm not the right sort of wife for him now?
2: Oh, no, I didn't say that.
1: No, you didn't say it. You're looking very tired, Mrs. Marsh.
2: Yes, I haven't slept very well lately. But I can't sleep during the day.
1: Oh, you spend too much time in this stuffy room. Why don't you get down to the sitting room and see the other people in the hotel? Listen to the radio.
2: No, it's better I stay in the room, the way things are.
1: But it's all right now. I'm here with you. Now, you go downstairs. I'll put a new face on and come down and join you in a few minutes.
2: Do you think that'd be all right?
1: Of course it would. As long as you don't go out in the street, it'll be all right. No one knows who you really are in the hotel. You're booked in under another name.
2: Yes. Yes, you're right. I've been so afraid. All right, I will go down. And you'll come straight down?
1: Yes, of course. Now, go on, off you go. I won't be long. I'll come down and keep you company.
2: Mrs. Granger?
1: Oh, Mrs. Marsh, I was just coming down to join you.
2: Were you?
1: Oh, of course I was.
3: I was a fool to trust you.
1: What's the matter?
2: There was a letter for me at the desk.
1: For you?
2: Oh, I know what you're going to say. No one knows I'm here. I'm registered under my maiden name, Victoria Hambridge. Well, read that. Oh, read it.
1: I don't know what this is all about.
3: What?
2: Yes. It's from Maddox, isn't it?
1: But I don't understand.
2: You don't understand. He says he knows I'm here. He's coming here. And this letter was addressed to Victoria Hambridge.
1: Mrs. Marsh, you've got to believe me. I don't know anything about
2: you. You're lying.
1: I don't know anything about it. Maddox couldn't know you were here. There isn't any way. It's uncanny.
2: Oh, stop playing to the gallery, child. I can't imagine how you thought you'd get away with this. Well, I'll fix you. I'm going to ring your husband right away. He'll deal with you.

0: Belle stares in horror at Maddox's letter. It seems as if she is just as afraid as Victoria Marsh. Next, we will learn how Maddox found out where Mrs. Marsh was staying and what Granger does to outwit him. Be listening when John Justin continues the story of his fight for a judgment for Julia.
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0: for Ty Williams. And look at Williams go.
1: Hi, this is Ty Williams for RAD. 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
3: We often have a number of people that call in for UB40. We've got a lot of fans from UB40 around the ridges here in central Queensland. This song is called Come Back Darling, and then we'll have the Angels, and I think the Angels are absolutely wonderful. And this song is called No Secret, and then we'll go with the Clovers with Love Potion number 9.

0: Queensland.
1: Well, right now we're going to listen to The Clovers with Love Potion Number 9 and Ray Hoff and The Offbeats with Tossin' and A-Turning. And I've got a double play going out to Bob. And Bob, I hope you enjoy both of these songs. They're your favourites, Uriah Heep with Free Me and Devil's Daughter. And to go up to the top of the hour and to say thank you so much for your company, we're going to bring you Albert Hammond and his wonderful electric band with A Free Electric Band. Have an absolutely fabulous weekend and a great Friday night. I'll be back with you tomorrow morning for brekkie. Thanks for your company. Bye for now. I took my

Now, this next song that I'm going to bring you is certainly a song that gets requested often, and it's a song that we mainly play in the Emerald Isles genre, but not everyone listens to that particular genre, but we've certainly got it in the country genre as well, because John Hogan is a country music artist from Ireland, and this song is very, very popular. It's called Anna. And then we'll have the Black Family with The Bramble and the Rose, and Michael English, a very, very popular fellow, and he's going to sing for you this morning, Midnight to Moonlight.

love you as I've never loved before. 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

Well, coming up next, I've got Declan Nerney, Crazy in Love with You, and then Brendan Shine, When Two Lovers Meet, and the Irish Dubliners with I Wish I Were Back in Liverpool.

Many years ago, the next gentleman was a person who did a program on some of the television stations, mainly programs that came out of the UK. His name is Val Doonican, and most people would know him. And I've had a request for one of his songs. So I'm going to bring you Val Doonican singing Heaven Is My Woman's Love, and then Paddy Riley with The Fields of Athenry. We all know that song because it's certainly one of the oldest folk songs to come out of Ireland. And then we'll take Declan Nerney with Stop the World and Let Me Off.

0: Perinatal anxiety and depression affects up to 1 in 5 new mums and up to 1 in 10 new dads. PANDA provides a national perinatal mental health helpline for individuals and their families, support people and healthcare providers, as well as a wide range of online information and support. Completing their online mental health checklist is a great first step. If you're unsure if what you're experiencing as a new or expecting parent or observing in a loved one could be a reason to seek help. We caught up with PANDA CEO Julie Bornenkopf to find out more.
1: PANDA's mental health checklist is such a great tool, and it's so great because as human beings, we often minimise our experience and we second guess those kind of feelings that we have bubbling up as we're entering into these new roles in our lives. So our checklist is really important because people can go in through the comfort of their own home, or if they're sitting on a tractor in a field or wherever it is, they can complete a checklist for new or expecting parents, mums and dads, and for carers as well. And they can get a read after answering, I think it's about 32 questions that are fairly straightforward. They can get a read on what that experience is for them, whether or not they'd benefit from support. And the most important thing is they can get a printout at the end, which they can get downloadable to their device, and they can take it to somebody to have a chat.
0: If you're a new or expecting parent, remember that PANDA's Perinatal Mental Health Helpline is there to support you. Call 1300 726 306 Monday to Saturday. You can also access a range of support, tips and information to help you adjust to this new stage of your life at panda.org.au.
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Well, that was John McDonald with The Old Rustic Bridge. A lot of people sing that song. Even in the country genre, it's covered by a number of people. And then we're going to listen to An Irish Harvest Day, and then the Shot and Dacid Caledonian Pipe Band are going to play Flowers of the Forest for you. And then we'll have the Irish Rovers with Bonnets of Bonnie Dundee. Don't get much more Irish than that, do they?

I've got a great little song coming up for Merv, who called in wanting to hear a little song that has been done by Foster and Allen called Courtin' in the Kitchen. I don't know whether he's been doing a little bit of courting in the kitchen, but he certainly loves this song. Okay, so we're going to bring you that. Straight after that, we're going to have Mick Flavin with Clap Your Hands, and then the Bill Garden Orchestra with The Castle Waltz. And to close that bracket, we'll go with the Mike Stewart Singers with a great little medley. There's Polly Wolly Doodle, Little Laser Jane, On Top of Old Smoky. Gosh, that's a very old tune. And that'll be a really, really good little bracket.

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1: Now, I know Nell loves this song, and, well, I think every time she ever hears this song, it reminds her of her mum. And I came across this one last night by Barry O'Dowd and the Shamrock Singers. It's called I'll Take You Home Again, Kathleen. And then we're going to have the Corrs with Give It All Up and the Kilkennys with The Galway Girl.

Well, we just have one more little song to go, and that is The Furies with Davy Arthur. It's a great little song. It's called Leezy Lindsay. Thank you so much for joining me this morning. I do hope that you have an absolutely beautiful Sunday, and stay tuned because we're going to go into some golden greats. And if you're staying with me, we're going to be doing the 70s. Okay, thanks for your company. Have a wonderful week, won't you? Enjoy this next little song. It's a real little toe tapper. And you can certainly pick that it's Irish.

A very special outing is at 310 Social Hub. Yes, you can come along, join all of the folk at the social dance at 310 Social Hub. Now, there's old time and new vogue every Tuesday morning, 9 a.m. through till midday, and then on Friday evenings, 7 p.m. until 11 p.m., and supper is provided. There is group and private lessons also available for those folk who feel they might like to brush up on some of the beautiful dances. Now, that can be arranged by calling Jenny or Peter, and a number for that is at the end of this promotion. Now, there is a small charge applicable on all occasions, and of course that does assist with payment of hall and band fees. So for fun, friendship, and a great opportunity to be able to dance and enjoy the music, go along to the 310 Social Hub. Remember, the days are Tuesday morning 9 a.m. till noon, and Friday evenings 7 p.m. till 11 p.m. And of course on those occasions supper is provided. And as I said, if you want to brush up on any of the dances, there is group or private lessons also available. The phone Jenny on 044 721 1951, or Peter on 0488 392 290. I'll repeat that for you. Jenny on 044 721 951, or Peter on 0488 392 290. An absolutely beautiful opportunity for you to go along and enjoy the great music and dance your heart away.

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Hey, this is Elise Perry from the Australian women's cricket team for RAD, recording artists, actors and athletes against drink driving. Everyone loves a good time, good friends, some music and maybe a few drinks. But when you're having a good time, don't let yourself or your mates take it on the road. Behind the wheel or on foot, the road's no place for anyone who's been drinking. Plan ahead by arranging a designated driver who won't drink or pool your money for a taxi. Because mates don't let their mates drink and drive.

Well, that was John McDonald with The Old Rustic Bridge. A lot of people sing that song. Even in the country genre, it's covered by a number of people. And then we're going to listen to An Irish Harvest Day, and then the Shot and Dacid Caledonian Pipe Band are going to play Flowers of the Forest for you. And then we'll have the Irish Rovers with Bonnets of Bonnie Dundee. Don't get much more Irish than that, do they?

I've got a great little song coming up for Merv, who called in wanting to hear a little song that has been done by Foster and Allen called Courtin' in the Kitchen. I don't know whether he's been doing a little bit of courting in the kitchen, but he certainly loves this song. Okay, so we're going to bring you that. Straight after that, we're going to have Mick Flavin with Clap Your Hands, and then the Bill Garden Orchestra with The Castle Walls. And to close that bracket, we'll go with the Mike Stewart Singers with a great little medley. There's Polly Wolly Doodle, Little Laser Jane, On Top of Old Smoky. Gosh, that's a very old tune. And that'll be a really, really good little bracket.

Now, I know Nell loves this song, and, well, I think every time she ever hears this song, it reminds her of her mum. And I came across this one last night by Barry O'Dowd and the Shamrock Singers. It's called I'll Take You Home Again, Kathleen. And then we're going to have the Corrs with Give It All Up and the Kilkennys with The Galway Girl.

I certainly hope you've enjoyed the program this morning. Lots of lovely Scottish and Irish tunes, and we'll have lots more for you next week. Have an absolutely blessed Sunday. The weather is so just magnificent, isn't it? It's really, really beautiful, and certainly a lovely time of the year to enjoy. Now, do remember that if you want to catch this program again, you can hear it on Thursday night, 6 p.m. until 8 p.m. And I know there's a lot of people that often used to miss different parts, because we do have lots of things on Sunday mornings, family things, church services, markets, just an abundance of things, and people don't always get to hear it, and they call in and want to hear it. So it's worked really well having it on Thursday evenings from 6 o'clock till 8 o'clock, because if you just want to even catch half of it or all of it, it's there for you to enjoy. Thank you for your company. If you're leaving me now, I will catch you again next week on Sunday morning from 7 o'clock till 9 o'clock with the Scottish and Irish program. And now we're going to go and listen to a little bit of 70s music and some of the great hits and memories that came from the 70s. Thanks for your company.

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0: Grazie tutto.
1: Hello, darling. 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I've decided not to give you a present this year. In fact, I think it's about time I took some things away. I'd like to take away the suspicion that I know clouds your world at times by giving you some faith to hold on to, honey, whenever your hand is not in mine.

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And I'd like to take away some of those so-so kisses and replace them with ones that really say I love you. And I want to take away the doubt you sometimes have about my love by showing it more, much more than I've shown it lately. And then if someone should ask you what I got you for your birthday, well, you can say, why, he didn't give me anything, but he sure took a lot of things away.

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1: Perinatal anxiety and depression affects up to 1 in 5 new mums and up to 1 in 10 new dads. 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
2: PANDA's mental health checklist is such a great tool, and it's so great because as human beings, we often minimise our experience and we second guess those kind of feelings that we have bubbling up as we're entering into these new roles in our lives. So our checklist is really important because people can go in through the comfort of their own home, or if they're sitting on a tractor in a field or wherever it is, they can complete a checklist for new or expecting parents, mums and dads, and for carers as well. And they can get a read after answering, I think it's about 32 questions that are fairly straightforward. They can get a read on what that experience is for them, whether or not they'd benefit from support. And the most important thing is they can get a printout at the end, which they can get downloadable to their device, and they can take it to somebody to have a chat.
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0: Here's former Broncos great Ben Eichen for RAD.
1: In footy, control's a big part of the game. It's the same when you're on the road. Get behind the wheel after you've been drinking and you're more likely to lose control and cause a crash, maybe even killing someone. That someone could be your best mate. 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
0: RAD. 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
0: Really?
1: Focus, Mandy. There's also window coverings.
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0: Really?
1: Watts Brothers Carpet One on Elphinstone Street.

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And then one day on the hit parade,

people, there's a story I would tell about a brave young Indian you should remember well. From the land of the Pima Indian, a proud and noble band who farmed the Phoenix Valley in Arizona land. Down their ditches a thousand years, the waters grew Iris people's crops, till the white man stole their water rights and the sparkling water stopped. Now Iris folks were hungry, and their land grew crops of weeds. When war came, Ira volunteered and forgot the white man's greed.

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And when the fight was over and Old Glory raised, among the men who held it high was the Indian Arahe.

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Everybody shook his hand. 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

Yeah, call him drunken Ira Hayes, but his land is just as dry, and his ghost is lying thirsty in the ditch where Ira died.

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2: 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Let's be very, very clear.
0: And the world.
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bell. 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

water, mama, 2 feet high and rising. How high's the water, papa? She said it's 2 feet high and rising. But we can make it to the road in a homemade boat, 'cause that's the only thing we got left that'll float. It's already over all the wheat and oats, 2 feet high and rising. How high's the water, mama? 3 feet high and rising. How high's the water, papa?

0: water, mama,
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1: She said it's 4 feet high and rising. Hey, come look through the window pane. The bus is coming, gonna take us to the train. Looks like we'll be blessed with a little more rain.

battled up Iwo Jima Hill, 250 men, but only 27 lived to walk back down again. And when the fight was over, and Old Glory raised, among the men who held it high was the Indian Arahe.

0: Hi, this is Frank Beard of ZZ Top for Rad. 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

0: Hi, this is Paul McCartney on behalf of Rad. 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Remember, if you're partying this holiday season, don't drink and drive. Got it? It's just not worth it. 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Thank you.
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I know a dark, secluded place, a place where no one knows your face. 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It's called Hernando's Hideaway. Olé. 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

0: Hi, this is James Rain for Rad. As a parent, you want to know that you can trust your teenager not to drink and drive, yet they could find themselves in the awkward position of getting into a car with another driver who's been drinking. That's when they need to know that they can trust you not to grumble when they ask you for money for a taxi or to come and pick them up, no matter what the time or the place.
1: 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Recording artists, actors and athletes against dumb driving.

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1: Hello there, I'm Terry Daniel. The Albanese government says it's having constructive discussions with the Coalition and Greens over its gambling reforms. Labor is struggling to get its measures passed, which would clamp down

0: Hello, I'm Barry Mackay.
1: And I'm William Broome.
0: And welcome to It's Time, the show where we look at the best of the Australian national charts between the 60s and the 90s, using the Kent Music Report, the Australian Music Report, and the ARIA charts. Today we're looking at the best of the charts from this week in 1997. William, what's coming up on today's show?
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3: And let's start off today's show at number 20 on the Australian National Charts this week on the 28th of July 1997. Here's British band Oasis, and you know what I mean.

0: That's Do You Know What I Mean by Oasis at number 20 on the Australian National Charts this week on the 28th of July 1997. It was the lead single from Oasis's third album, Be Here Now. Written by Noel Gallagher, the track is characterised by its massive layered production, featuring feedback, Morse code, and various Beatles references. Noel Gallagher admitted the lyrics were intentionally vague, although the line, coming in a mess, going out in style, reflected the band's rise from Manchester to global stardom.
1: Debuting at number 19 on the Australian Singles Chart this week on the 28th of July 1997 was French duo Daft Punk and Around the World.

0: That's Daft Punk and Around the World, debuting at number 19 in the Australian charts this week on the 28th of July 1997. And that single went on to peak at number 8 in the Australian singles chart the following month. The track is noted for its extreme simplicity, featuring a steady synthesizer bassline influenced by Chic's Good Times. The lyrics consist entirely of the song's title, repeated 144 times in the album version and 80 times in the radio version. In 2017, a computer science analysis of 15,000 hits identified it as the most repetitive song in Billboard Hot 100 history in the United States.
1: Falling down the Australian national charts this week on the 28th of July 1997 from number 13 back to number 18 were Real McCoy with One More Time.

0: That's German band Real McCoy with One More Time at number 18 on the Australian National Charts this week on the 28th of July 1997. And that single had peaked at number 5 here in Australia the previous month. This Eurodance track served as the lead single from the project's second album and became a major commercial success in Australia, earning a platinum certification.
1: Falling down the charts at number 8 to number 13 this week on the 28th of July 1997 was British band Blur and Song 2.

0: That's Blur and Song 2 at number 13 in the Australian Singles Chart this week on the 28th of July 1997. And that single had peaked at number 6 on the Australian Singles Chart 3 weeks earlier. Intended as a joke to blow the heads off record executives, Song 2 was a deliberate parody of the grunge genre. Guitarist Graham Coxon pushed for an amateurist lounge sound contrast with the original slow acoustic demo, which featured the woohoo hook as a whistle. Despite the band's belief that the track was too extreme, it became a global hit, peaking at number 2 in the UK and number 4 here in Australia. The title remained a placeholder for its second track position on the 1997 self-titled album. The music video, directed by Sophie Muller, shows the band being physically thrown against walls by the volume of their amplifiers.
1: Falling down the Australian national charts this week on the 28th of July 1997, from number 7 back to number 12 were Australian bands Silverchair and Cemetery.

0: That Cemetery by Silverchair at number 12 on the Australian National Charts this week on the 28th of July 1997. And that single had peaked at number 4 here in Australia 2 weeks earlier. A departure from the heavy grunge sound of their debut, Cemetery was released in 1997 as the third single from Silverchair's second album, Freak Show.
1: Falling down the charts, 3 places from number 6 to number 9 this week, on the 28th of July 1997, was Australian duo Savage Garden and Break Me, Shake Me.

0: Break Me, Shake Me by Savage Garden there at number 9 on the Australian Singles Chart this week on the 28th of July 1997. And that single had peaked at number 4 on the Australian Singles Chart the previous month. Drawing inspiration from high school debates over Madonna and Michael Jackson, Break Me, Shake Me was released in 1997 as the fourth single from Savage Garden's debut album. Vocalist Darren Hayes cited Jackson as a primary influence, often mashing the track with Jackson's hits during live sets.
1: Let's have a look at the top 10 albums of the week this week on the 28th of July 1997 here in Australia. At number 10 we had Album of the Year by Faith No More. At number 9, OK Computer by Radiohead. At number 8, Spice by the Spice Girls. At number 7, The Fat of the Land by The Prodigy. At number 6, Songs from the South, Greatest Hits by Paul Kelly. 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At number 4, Savage Garden by Savage Garden. At number 3, Middle of Nowhere by Hanson. At number 2, Triple J Hottest 104 by various artists. And at number 1, In Deep by Tina Arena. That peaked at number 1 for 2 non-consecutive weeks, and this was its first week at number 1. Well, let's have a look at the number 6 album for the week, Songs from the South, Greatest Hits by Paul Kelly. That peaked at number 1 for 2 weeks the previous month. This 1997 compilation captured the definitive output of one of Australia's most revered singer-songwriters. Paul Kelly's work often explores the unique landscapes and social fabric of Australia. Well, let's have a listen to one of the tracks from that album. Here's From Little Things, Big Things Grow.

0: That's from Little Things, Big Things Grow, from the number 6 album of the week this week on the 28th of July 1997. Songs from the South, Greatest Hits by Paul Kelly.
1: Let's take a look at the news headlines for July 1997. On the 1st of July, the telecommunications market is deregulated, allowing the entry of competitors other than Telstra and Optus. Also on the 1st of July, when Britain hands back Hong Kong to the People's Republic of China on that day, Prime Minister John Howard warns China that it must keep its promise to maintain Hong Kong's freedom and autonomy. On the 2nd of July, the Bank of Thailand floats the baht, triggering the Asian financial crisis. On the 13th of July, a crowd of over 100,000 people watches the Royal Canberra Hospital implosion. A 12-year-old girl, Katie Bender, is killed instantly, and 9 others are injured when debris from the site travels across Lake Burley Griffin. On the 30th of July, 18 people are killed in the Thredbo landslide in the Snowy Mountains Resort in New South Wales. And finally, on the 30th of July, New South Wales Premier Bob Carr announces that New South Wales Police will employ Korean police and intelligence officers to help crack down on organised crime gangs as investigations continue into Korean loan shark operations at Sydney Harbour Casino.
0: You're listening to It's Time, the show where we look at the best of the Australian national charts between the 60s and the 90s, using the Kent Music Report, the Australian Music Report and the ARIA charts. Today we're looking at the best of the charts from this week in 1997.
1: With a song that had peaked at number 5 on the Australian Singles Chart the previous week, Leonardo's Bride were at number 6 on the Australian Singles Chart this week on the 28th of July 1997 with Even When I'm Sleeping.

0: That's Leonardo's Bride, and Even When I'm Sleeping at number 6 in the Australian Singles Chart this week on the 28th of July 1997. And that single had peaked at number 5 on the Australian Singles Chart the previous week. Written by Dean Manning, the track reflects the songwriting chemistry between Manning and vocalist Abby Dobson, who formed the group after busking across Europe and America. In July 1997, the single peaked at number 4 on the ARIA charts and earned a gold certification, later winning Song of the Year at the 1998 APRA Music Awards.
1: And rising up the Australian national charts this week on the 28th of July 1997 from number 10 to number 4 was Meredith Brooks and Bitch.

0: That's Bitch by Meredith Brooks at number 4 on the Australian National Charts this week on the 28th of July 1997. And that single went on to peak at number 2 here in Australia 2 weeks later. Born from professional frustration and a desire for self-acceptance, the song was intended to reclaim its title as a celebration of a woman's complex moods. Despite initial label hesitation over the lyrics, the track became a global hit, peaking at number 2 in the US, Canada, and here in Australia.
1: Falling off the top spot from number 1 to number 2 this week on the 28th of July 1997 were American brothers Hanson and M-Bop.

0: Hansen there and Mbop at number 2 on the Australian Singles Chart this week on the 28th of July 1997. And that single had peaked at number 1 for 7 weeks the previous 7 weeks. And it was also the 6th best charting single of the year here in Australia. Released in March 1997 as the lead single for Middle of Nowhere, the song topped the charts in 12 countries, including the US, UK and Australia. Despite its candy-coated pop exterior, Zach Hansen explained that the lyrics address the futility of life and the importance of holding on to meaningful relationships as time passes.
1: Okay, let's have a look at the top 10 singles of the week on the 28th of July 1997 here in Australia. At number 10 we had How Come, How Long by Babyface featuring Stevie Wonder. At number 9, Break Me, Shake Me by Savage Garden. At number 8, You Weren't Meant For Me by Jewel. At number 7, Burn by Tina Arena. At number 6, Even When I'm Sleeping by Leonardo's Bride. At number 5, Hard To Say I'm Sorry by As Yet featuring Peter Cetera. At number 4, Bitch by Meredith Brooks. At number 3, I'll Be Missing You by Puff Daddy featuring Faith Evans. At number 2, Mbop by Hanson. And at number 1, a song that peaked at the top spot for 1 week only. Here's Quindon Tarver and his version of When Doves Cry.

0: doves cry.
1: That's When Doves Cry by Quindon Tarver, which only spent 1 week at the top this week on the 28th of July 1997. Best known for his contributions to the 1996 Romeo and Juliet soundtrack, Quindon Tarver appeared in the film as a choir boy during the secret wedding scene. His covers of Prince's When Doves Cry and Rosalía's Everybody's Free became signature tracks on the double platinum album.
2: Well, that's your show for another week. Thanks go to David Kent and his website www.australianchartbooks.com.au for the use of his Kent Music Report and Australian Music Report charts in the show. 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I'm William Broome.
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1: Hi, this is Ty Williams for RAD. 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

0: 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And there are also free guides that can help you to start meaningful conversations with those around you. We caught up with Lindy Hodgson from Are You Okay to find out more.
1: All of our guides are super popular. I mean, we do have guides that sort of geared towards sporting communities, the elderly, but mostly our rural and remote community guides are super, super popular. 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

0: Hi, Ben Lee here for Rad. I see a lot of things at gigs, mostly people having a good time and a few drinks. 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So if you plan to drink, plan ahead. Arrange a designated driver who won't drink or stay the night at a friend's place. Remember, music lives and you should too.
1: A message from Rad.

0: Coming up for you now is the Australian Independent News.
1: Hello there, I'm Terry Daniel. The Albanese government says it's having constructive discussions with the Coalition and Greens over its gambling reforms. Labor is struggling to get its measures passed, which would clamp down on the number of betting ads aired on TV, radio and online. But the opposition and Greens argue the reforms are still too weak. Communications Minister Annika Wells says they strike the right balance.
2: I'm having constructive discussions with both the Shadow Communications Minister for the Coalition and the Shadow Communications Spokesperson for the Greens. We'll keep those discussions going. We'd love to see this passed.
1: All eyes will be on the Reserve Bank next Tuesday as it delivers its latest interest rate decision. With the cash rate sitting at 4.35% and after three hikes already this year, most economists are tipping a hold. Brisbane's Place real estate principal Sam Kelso says housing supply would likely increase if rates rise again.
3: I think you'll see a lot more property come on the market if we do get a rate rise. We're already feeling like September and October numbers are going to be strong from a listing point of view, so more listings. I think they'll even be more so if rates do go up next Tuesday.
1: There are more issues for Queensland's forensic lab. An audit is underway on

0: Perinatal anxiety and depression affects up to 1 in 5 new mums and up to 1 in 10 new dads. PANDA provides a national perinatal mental health helpline for parents and their families, support people and healthcare providers, as well as a wide range of online information and support, including a chatbot and a mental health checklist. We caught up with PANDA CEO Julie Bornenkopf and asked for her advice for newer expecting parents who are unsure about taking the first step and reaching out for some support.
1: Firstly, for new parents or expecting parents that have that kind of little voice in their head or feeling in their body where they feel unsure of how they're tracking, I would say good on you for stopping and acknowledging it. Secondly, I'd say, what are you going to do with it? And really importantly, we need to see these little mental and physical flags as points of time where we can change something. So if you're struggling or if you're at a point where something just doesn't feel right, getting support early, whether it's via our resources, dot the chatbot, the mental health checklist, or 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
0: If you're a new or expecting parent, remember that PANDA's Perinatal Mental Health Helpline is there to support you. 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You can also access a range of support, tips and information to help you adjust to this new stage of your life at panda.org.au.
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1: Being part of any team means that each person tries their hardest to make sure they're the winners and not rely on others while they slack off. Being the designated driver is much the same. It's about being a team player and staying off the drink that night so that you can get your mates home in one piece. Here's how it works. One weekend, you're the designated driver, and the following weekend, one of your mates is, and so on. Will you be the designated driver tonight?
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1: Footy's a true team sport. When you're part of a team, you support each other. You back each other up and you do whatever it takes to help a teammate who's in trouble. So if you're with someone who's been drinking, don't let them get behind the wheel. Take their keys and call a taxi, because mates don't let their mates drink drive.
0: RAD. Recording artists, actors and athletes against dumb driving.

0: Being a designated driver means you're the mate who's agreed not to drink. It doesn't mean you're a wuss, it actually takes a lot of guts and shows you care about your mates. After all, their lives are in your hands. So next time you go out, offer to be the designated driver for your mates. It might just be the best thing you could ever do for them.
1: RAD. Recording artists, actors and athletes against dumb driving.

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1: Hello there, I'm Terry Daniel. Legislation aimed at slowing the growth of spending within the NDIS will be put to a vote in the Senate later this month. Labor has reached a tacit agreement with the coalition. Queensland Labor MP Ali France admits the next few years will be hard, but changes are essential for its success.
2: I lost my leg before the NDIS. I remember the stories of real struggle for people with a disability before the NDIS. So it is about sustainability, but we also have to be honest about the NDIS is not delivering for everybody. The way it has operated, the market has been completely distorted.
1: The opposition maintains the federal government needs to change its gambling bill to win its support. Labor is seeking to limit the number of wagering ads that can be shown on TV, radio and online. The legislation is currently friendless in the Senate, with the Coalition and the Greens both seeking amendments. Deputy Liberal Leader Jane Hume says there are significant issues that need to be addressed.
3: We'd also like to see some control over the inducements that some of these online gambling agencies and companies are using to essentially entice people to become, to maintain their problem gambling addiction.
1: The federal government is cracking down on e-bike sales by developing a new national safety standard. Nelson Scott has more.
4: E-bikes have been linked to serious injuries and deaths, but there's been no consistent regulation on which battery-powered devices can legally be sold. The government has directed the Consumer Watchdog to develop a national safety standard for e-bikes, e-scooters and e-skateboards that will be enforceable across all states and territories. Peter Berg from Bicycle Industries Australia says it's a good idea.
5: Introduce consistency.

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1: Well, good morning and welcome to Friday morning, the 17th day of July. My goodness, hasn't the week gone so very, very quickly? All right, we're going to open the first hour between 4 and 5 with Buck Owens. I've got a lot of great songs that I'm sure you'll enjoy. Sweethearts in Heaven will open the program, and I certainly hope it's an enjoyable song for you to listen to, because Buck Owens is just amazing. And we have so many talented artists, especially in the country genre, that are just so good, aren't they? So let's listen to Buck Owens from 4 o'clock till 5 o'clock. Yeah.

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1: There are many things in life we can't control. 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So if you're going to hang out with your mates and have a few drinks while watching the footy this weekend, have your own pre-game plan. 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
1: Footy's a true team sport. When you're part of a team, you support each other. 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So if you're with someone who's been drinking, don't let them get behind the wheel. Take their keys and call a taxi, because mates don't let their mates drink drive.
0: 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Recording artists, actors and athletes against dumb driving.

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1: There are many things in life we can't control. 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
2: RAD, recording artists, actors and athletes against dumb driving.

0: defeating the Western Bulldogs 11-11-77. George Wardlow's return to the Roos absolutely ignited the side. On Fox Footy, he was delighted to finally get a win.
1: Yeah, pretty exhausted. Yeah, it hasn't been easy watching from the sideline the last couple of weeks, but we've been in so many games and doing so much right, so it's finally good to get one tick over.
0: In golfing news, LIV Golf has secured an unnamed investor to keep the competition alive next year. It will be reduced from 14 down to 10 events, but Adelaide will remain on the calendar. Australian Independent Radio News.
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3: Well, a man who probably shared a few bars and a few drinks with George Jones was certainly Merle Haggard. Merle was born on April 6, 1937 in Oil Day, California. Passed away April 6, 2016, also in California, but out in an area called Redding. And of course, he is also a wonderful singer, a guitarist, a songwriter, and a really, really popular country music performer. And certainly of the late 20th century, he had nearly 40 number one country hits between the late 1960s and the mid-1980s. He left a great legacy of music. He also left behind a lovely family, and three of those boys are great singers. Some of them, when you listen to their songs, especially Marty, they really do give you a feeling of Merle Haggard's music. They obviously copied or sensed a lot of the feeling and the passion for the music that they played, and it was just absolutely amazing. And listening to those boys now and still listening to Merle Haggard, it's certainly a great memory. So from 5 o'clock till 6 o'clock, let's enjoy Merle Haggard.

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You're with Di, and we are certainly going to bring you lots of great country music. It's called A Country Breakfast, so let's enjoy lots of country music, not only from Australia, but from different parts of the world.

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1: In footy, control's a big part of the game. It's the same when you're on the road. 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
0: RAD. 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

0: he's treated bad at home.
1: You're listening to Saturday Morning Brekkie Program. You're with Di, and we are certainly going to bring you lots of great country music. It's called A Country Breakfast, so let's enjoy lots of country music, not only from Australia, but from different parts of the world.

0: Hi, this is Joel Jeffrey from the Gold Coast Suns for Rad. Here's a simple word of advice. If you enjoy a drink when you go out, then keep it simple. After all, unless you're rocket scientists, how do you really know whether you're under or over the limit? So try this, either drink or drive. 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

0: Hey, Daniel Rioli here from the Gold Coast Suns for ad. Here's a simple word of advice. If you enjoy a drink when you go out, then keep it simple. 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That way, you'll make the road a safer place for all of us.
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0: Full time, it was North Melbourne 15-10-100, defeating the Western Bulldogs 11-11-77. George Wardlow's return to the Roos absolutely ignited the side. On Fox Footy, he was delighted to finally get a win.
1: Yeah, pretty exhausted. Yeah, it hasn't been easy watching from the sideline the last couple of weeks, but we've been in so many games and doing so much right, so it's finally good to get one tick over.
0: Terry Daniel, Air Sport.
2: To Rugby League now, and the Cowboys have kept their hopes of a finals berth alive with a 30-8 win over the Titans to kick off round 23 of the NRL. The victory giving North Queensland a breath of fresh air after last week's 70-point loss to Sydney. Star lock Jason Taumalolo says it was all about focusing on the basics.
3: We just wanted to strip everything back, make it simple, run hard, tackle hard, kick to corners, just get into that sort of cycle kind of footy. And we didn't get to do that last week, and yeah, I thought we did that well tonight.
2: And forwards Aidan Ross and Miles Amatasero have earned their first test starts in Wallaby Gold, selected to play in Japan in Osaka tomorrow night. Australian Independent Radio News.
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5: Welcome now to the 6 o'clock hour of our brekkie program, You're With Di. We're going right up until 9 o'clock. We're going to open with a very popular number by the Monkees called I'm a Believer. And then Paul Simon with Mother and Child Reunion and Elvis Presley with Little Egypt. Now that is going to take us into today's edition of The Castlereagh Line.

summer, come winter, from June through to May, we do it just right, the Castlereagh way. Our aim is to please, that is our design, serving you on the Castlereagh line. Yan, a Yurrock, a Yawan, Yaleeba, Yepoon, Yamba, Yalbaroo, Maitland, Mudgee, Maury, Maru, Yamolong, Minto, Marangaroo. We've travelled all roads, our name to enshrine in history as the Castlereagh line.

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1: We go everywhere by night and by day. Book now and ride the Castlereagh way. We tend to your needs for home you'll not find. Join us aboard the Castlereagh line. Ebo, Edith, Ellen, Gowan, Wyndham, Whitfield, Warren, Boo, North Star, Nara, Nimbin, Noonbin, Nundle, Ningan, Nujinadu. We've travelled all roads our name to enshrine in history as the Castlereagh line.
2: I've come to a decision, the only decision open to me in the circumstances. I'm going to England. I'll book a passage on the first available ship. Gordon and Mrs. Mack stared at me as if I'd suddenly sprouted two heads. Outside, the carpenters who'd been enjoying their tea break resumed their incessant hammering.
3: You're not serious.
2: As serious as I'm ever likely to be.
3: But it'll take you 2 months to get there. Willie will have turned up by then anyway.
2: Which will mean I've made the trip for nothing, and that'll be my most fervent prayer, that it will be for nothing.
3: What about the hotel, the big opening?
2: Oh, you think I care about that, alongside of William? The place can fall down for all I care. I don't give a hoot. Oh, for God's sake, Mrs. Mack, tell those men to stop hammering.
4: They've just had their tea.
2: Or send them home. Tell them they can have the rest of the day off.
4: Lottie, they're behind. Schedule as it is.
2: Oh, I'll tell them myself, then. You men, you may stop work and go home now. I'll see to it you receive a full day's pay. Do you hear me?
3: They can't hear you above the noise, Mother. You go back inside. I'll tell them.
2: I hate this place. It was the greatest mistake of my life when I decided to build it.
4: Oh, you're overwrought, Lottie.
2: It's my own fault for having made that agreement with Jack Seeger. It was tempting fate. I should have listened to you and... Oh, Mrs. Mack. What could have happened to him? Oh,
4: nothing's happened to him. He'll turn up, you'll see. There's no point getting yourself all stirred up and going off half-cocked. It's only going to make more problems for everyone.
2: Oh, don't try to talk me out of going, Mrs. Mack. I've made up my mind, and that's that. I want you to find out right away when's the soonest I can get a berth. I don't care what ship it is or what it costs. I'll charter a ship if I have to.
3: They've knocked off. They wouldn't believe me when I said you'd pay them a full day, but I finally got the message through. You know, Mother, you don't give Willie enough credit for being able to take care of himself. You haven't seen him handle the situations I've seen him handle. And I never saw anyone who could keep his head like Willie. He's got more... Oh, I'll get it. Hello? Oh, Mr. Wimmore. No, it's okay. Mother said they could. She's going to pay him a full day. Yes, I know, Mr. Wimmore, but... You see, she's got a bad headache and she couldn't stand any more hammering. Yes, I'll tell her. Right. That was Mr. Wilmore. He phoned through from the desk. He's not too happy about the carpenters knocking off. He says
2: I give the orders around here, not Mr. Wilmore. And it's about time a few more people started taking notice. I want that passage booked, Mrs. Mack. See what you can do about it right away.
4: Lottie,
2: right away, Mrs. Mack, if you please.
4: Very well.
3: You know what I think, Mother?
2: What do you think?
3: Oh, on second thoughts, forget it. Are you going to send a reply to Charles?
2: Not till I find out what ship I'll be travelling on. Then I'll notify him accordingly.
5: Yours is the next carriage along.
6: It really wasn't necessary for you to come, Charles. I'd be much happier if you hadn't.
5: I'll be joining you in a week or so. You'd better do some thinking between now and then.
6: I've done all the thinking I intend to do.
5: Ah, so you admit you have done some. Now, that must mean you're in two minds.
6: Supposing I were to marry you, Charles, where would you want to live?
5: Oh, anywhere you say. In Durham, if you like, or London. Makes no difference to me.
6: You mean we wouldn't be going back to Australia?
5: In the circumstances, I'd imagine that's the last place you'd want to go.
6: Well, you must have ties there.
5: A mother and a sister, that's all. Both of whom I can survive without.
6: What of Lottie?
5: You keep bringing up Lottie.
6: I'm curious about her. Curious to know the truth of your relationship with her.
5: It makes no difference to us.
6: What happened to her husband? You've never mentioned him. Is he dead?
5: Yes.
6: You seem a little dubious. Aren't you sure?
5: He's dead.
6: How is it her son's name is Holly and her name is Long?
5: How do you know that?
6: I saw a copy of the cable you sent. It fell out of your pocket.
5: With a little help from you?
6: With a little help from me. Don't look at me like that. If I'm to consider the possibility of becoming your wife, even to remotely consider it, I should know something about you. Certainly more than I do. You have a wife you're in the process of divorcing. A mother and sister you seem to prefer to keep your distance from, and Lottie, who you constantly talk to in your sleep.
5: I mentioned her once. Now, why make such a big thing of it?
6: You've mentioned her every night. Not only once, but several times. And now you tell me she's a widow. If that's the case, and you're on the brink of getting your freedom, why, in heaven's name, don't you go home and marry her? Why should you want to marry me?
5: She couldn't have known how close to the bone she'd come. At the same time, she was beginning to put the pieces together much too quickly for comfort.

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1: Well, there's always something really interesting in the Castlereagh line, isn't there? All right, let's go now with Lou Christie with Lightning Strikes, Billy J. Kramer and the Dakotas with Little Children, and Bobby Rydell with The Wild One.

0: And now it's time to bring you the passing parade and to remind you that the bereavement notices will be brought to you at 7:30 this morning. So that is in the next hour. The bereavements will start at 7:30. 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
1: Hello again. This is John DeRemus with The Passing Parade and the story of a labor union boss who became a legend. His name was John L. Lewis. For 40 years, he was a dominating figure on the American scene. While his supporters looked up to him as the greatest labor leader in the world, he topped a public poll in 1946 as the most hated man in America. I'll be back with his story after this message.
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2: You said that we would always be.
1: The son of a Welsh miner, John Llewellyn Lewis was born in Lucas, Iowa on February 12, 1880. At the age of 14, he went to work in the coal pits. Possessed of extraordinary physical strength, he swiftly won a reputation for himself as a young man who it didn't pay to cross. At the same time, he had a thirst for knowledge, which was fostered by a young local school teacher named Myrta Bell. Among other things, she encouraged him to read Milton and Shakespeare and gave him lessons in public speaking. At 17, he left Lucas and headed west. And over the next 9 years, wandering from job to job, he became proficient at a variety of trades, dug for silver and gold, fought several times in the prize ring, and eventually found his way home. He thereupon married Myrta Bell and went back to working in the coal mines. 3 years later, he was offered a job as a clerk in the Illinois State Branch of the United Mine Workers Union. He rose rapidly from there, and by 1917 was running the Washington branch of the union. In 1919, he became acting president of the United Mine Workers, and the following year was elected president. From then on, he ruled the union and its 500,000 members with an iron fist, fighting the government at every turn to obtain more pay and better conditions for coal miners. He consolidated his power by means of brute force and corruption. Anyone who looked like posing a threat to him was smartly dealt with, either badly beaten up or expelled from the union, or both. Throughout the 20s, he called one strike after another. The mine owners fought back by hiring hoodlums and gunmen to break the strikes. Violent clashes resulted. Things cooled down somewhat after Franklin D. Roosevelt became president of the United States, the reason being that Lewis supported his New Deal policy. In 1940, he fell out with Roosevelt over the latter's foreign policy for aid to Britain. After the Japanese attack on Pearl Harbor and America's subsequent entry into the war, he crippled U.S. munitions production by calling mass strikes in the coal fields. Pleas for patriotism failed to move him. After the war, he called another strike that resulted in a drawn-out industrial battle, from which he ultimately emerged victorious. Coal miners were now the highest-paid laborers in the United States, and they had John L. Lewis to thank. The bulk of the populace was not so grateful, however, a fact that was demonstrated by a public poll that voted Lewis the most hated man in America. He retired from office in 1959, not far short of his 80th birthday. But he remained active as an unpaid administrator till his death on June 11th, 1969. Our time is up. Till we meet again for another chapter in the passing parade, this is John DeRemus. Thank you so much, and goodbye for now.

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Coming up for you now, I've got Blue Suede, and this particular song is going out to Marge, and she would like to hear that. I hope your day is going well, Marge, and that you enjoy your song, Never My Love. I think it has a special meaning, but we won't go into that. And then we're going to listen to Paul Simon with Mother and Child Reunion.

And that was Matt Scullion with Last of the Larrikins. All right, let's listen now to The Eruptions with A One-Way Ticket and Glen Campbell with The Dreams of the Everyday Housewife.

up close now to the top of the hour. Let's go with Bill Anderson and Dolly Parton with You're My Perfect Reason. And then, if we have enough time, we're going to bring you Ike and Tina Turner with Nutbush City Limits.

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1: Good morning, I'm Lee Harrison. 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
0: A Judgment for Julia. A story of the law and a woman.

0: In spite of all Norman Granger's precautions, Maddox had discovered Mrs. Marsh's whereabouts. Victoria Marsh suspected Bell of being responsible for this. But Bell seemed to be frightened and mystified by the arrival of the note from Maddox. Mrs. Marsh rang Granger.
1: Yes, Mr. Granger. Yes, that's right. I have no idea, but I think you'd better come here to the hotel. Oh, in pity's name, Mr. Granger, what does that matter now? Maddox knows where I am. Yes. Yes, all right, I will. I'll see to that. Yes, all right. Goodbye.
2: Norm's coming here?
1: Yes. And you'll stay here till he gets here, if you're really not connected with this man, Maddox.
2: You've got to believe that I had nothing to do with this.
1: We'll believe the truth, Mrs. Granger.
2: Just so long as you do.
1: Well, let me tell you this. If you are conspiring with this man, and he succeeds in what he's trying to do, you'll be responsible for my death.
2: Please don't say that.
1: That's what Maddox is trying to do. He knows I have a weak heart. And since he started this hounding business, my heart condition's just been getting steadily worse.
2: Mrs. Marsh, I wouldn't do that to anyone. I'd no idea that's what Maddox was trying to do until Norm told me the other day.
1: Meaning that you were helping Maddox before that?
2: I didn't say that.
1: No, my dear, you didn't. But I got the impression that that was what you were thinking.
2: Well, you've got no right to say that. There's no reason why you should think that.
1: I'm not so sure. How did Maddox know I was here if you didn't tell him?
2: I tell you, I don't know.
1: All right, Mrs. Granger. I'm too ill to browbeat you into telling the truth. I'll leave you to the tender mercies of your husband. But I warn you...
2: There's nothing to warn me about.
1: I shall warn you nonetheless. If you've been conspiring with this Maddox, I'll make you very sorry for it. Very, very sorry indeed.
3: All right, Mrs. Marsh, let me see the letter.
1: Here it is.
2: Norm, you've got to listen.
3: Shut up, Bell. I'll deal with you in a minute.
1: You can see he addressed the letter to me under the name I used when I registered in this hotel.
3: Where's the envelope the letter came in?
1: Oh, here somewhere. Here it is.
3: Yeah, I see. Just blank, not posted. Now, that means Maddox must be here. He must have delivered this personally.
1: He might not be. Someone might have delivered it for him.
2: If that's a crack at me...
1: Well, how else
3: just
1: would it...
3: Just a minute, Mrs. Marsh. If Bell was responsible for this, I'll find out.
2: I wasn't, Norm, honest.
3: You'd better not have been, Bell. And I mean that.
2: Well, there's no sense in your threatening me, Norm.
3: It isn't an idle threat, Bell. Maddox is now a fugitive from the law. Anyone who helps him will get the same sentence as he himself is liable to.
2: You wouldn't try to... prove that?
3: Oh, well, if it's true, Bell.
1: Oh, yes, yes, Mr. Granger, this is all very well. But what are we going to do?
3: Ah, it isn't as bad as we think, really. Maddox isn't a free agent. He's on the run from the police. That gives us an advantage.
1: Yes. We must turn this letter over to the police.
3: No. That wouldn't do any good. Maddox would never have sent it if he thought he could be traced. He's too clever for that.
2: You ought to give it to the police, Norm.
1: For once, I agree with your wife. We'd be perfectly in the clear. And we could tell the police the whole story.
3: Use some sense, Mrs. Marsh. If the police capture Maddox before we get to him, either that diary will be lost to us forever, or else the police will take it as evidence. In which case, Justin can have it placed before the court.
1: Yes, of course. Infernal diary. I forgot.
3: Well, I didn't. Now, Bill, I've told you what Maddox is trying to do. Mrs. Marsh has told you. Will you tell us where that diary is?
2: I keep telling you, I don't know.
3: And that's your last word, Bill?
2: What else can I say?
3: All right. Well, maybe I've been wrong about you, after all. I mean, Maddox has just tried to make me suspect my own wife to put me off the track.
2: Oh, Norm, honest, that's the way it is.
3: Yeah, all right. Well, now, clear out, will you? I want to talk to Mrs. Marsh in private.
2: All right. But I don't see that you've got to prove anything.
1: Mr. Granger, you can't be such a fool as to believe your wife.
3: No, Mrs. Marsh, I don't believe her.
1: Why did you say you did?
3: I wanted to think I do. Our only hope of getting that diary is to trap Bell with Maddox before the police catch him.
1: But can you do that?
3: Yeah, I think so. Bell herself gave me the clue. I'm going to see Queenie Wilde. With Queenie's help, I'll trap my wife. And then I'll have her right where I want her.

0: Granger left Mrs. Marsh and drove Bell back to the city. As they traveled on the highway, Granger set about lulling his wife into a sense of false security.
1: Bell.
2: Yeah, what is it?
1: I think I owe you an apology.
2: An apology?
1: Yeah, for all the accusations I've hurled at you. Oh, I don't really see how you could have conspired with Maddox. Not now.
2: Well, it's about time you realized it.
1: Well, you could hardly blame Mrs. Marsh and me for being suspicious, Bill.
2: And you're not suspicious anymore?
1: Well, Mrs. Marsh is rather hard to convince after what's happened. But I told him. I was quite sure you hadn't been in touch with Maddox.
2: Oh, I haven't, Norm, honest.
1: I believe you. I believe you now.
2: Oh, Norm, you don't know what a relief that is.
1: Yeah, I suppose it must be. Does it matter so much to you what I think?
2: Not all that much. I don't like being accused of things, that's all.
1: Well, it's over and done with now, eh?
2: Yeah, all right. Norm, it does matter what you think. I didn't mean that.
1: Yeah, I see.
2: Oh, now, don't go all distant on me. I've never done anything in all our marriage that wasn't meant to help you, Norm.
1: Oh, I'm sure you haven't, Bill. Well, let's forget about it. After all, the truth is bound to come out sooner or later, isn't it?
2: Yeah, that's what I'm afraid of.
1: Are you?
2: Yeah, I mean, all those things you've done for Mrs. Marsh, if you could just get clear of her, you'd be all right.
1: Ah, don't you worry. I can handle things. I can handle things very well. Very well indeed.
0: Granger left his wife at her apartment, and Bell felt secure and confident, as Granger intended she should. Then he went to see Queenie Wilde. When he arrived at Queenie Wilde's residence, she told him something which fitted in perfectly with his plans.
3: I got a right to be sore. The cops have been on to me.
1: Huh? What about?
3: They reckon they know I'm thinking of trying to jump bail and leave the country. Oh, they was real friendly about it. They advised me against it. They said I'd be picked up if I tried it.
1: Is that so? Oh, no, I wonder how they got onto that.
3: Got a fair idea.
1: Oh, no, you surely don't think I'd inform them.
3: No, don't reckon it was you. Not this time, anyway. It was Maddox. He's on the run from the cops himself.
1: Well, in that case, how could he inform them without giving himself away?
3: Oh, he's got friends. Your wife, for one. She might have done it.
1: What makes her say that?
3: Well, Maddox said she had the diary, didn't he?
1: Yeah, but she didn't have it.
3: She didn't tell you where it was, you mean? She's two-timing you.
1: Queenie, you'd like to find Maddox, wouldn't you?
3: Would I ever? And I will.
1: All right. You want to find out where Maddox is? I'd like to check on my wife. Now, it shouldn't be too hard for you to convince my wife that you're on Maddox's side. You do that, and I'll help you get out of the country before your trial when the police relax their watch on you.
3: Well, I'd like to find Maddox. I'd see he learned a lesson before I set the cops after him.
1: Good. Then go to my wife and tell her Maddox said you were to contact him through her.
3: Would she believe that?
1: Well, you can put it to her so she will believe it. Oh, one thing, though. I want you to arrange it so that Bell fixes some sort of meeting with Maddox. And she's got to be there.
3: Well, I don't know about that, but it's worth a try. I'll go and see your wife later on tonight. If she knows where Maddox is, I'll get it out of her.

0: Granger has been quick to make use of the opportunity to put his wife Belle to the test. Next, we will learn the outcome of Queenie Wilde's visit to Belle Granger and new developments in Marston. 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

Right, WRIGHT, Wayne Frank, late of Rockhampton, passed away peacefully on Saturday, the first day of August, aged 72 years. Beloved husband of Judith, loving father and father-in-law of Danielle and Jason, Natasha and Mark, Tennille and Richard and Andrew. Cherished Poppy of Bronte, Jordan, Evelyn, Isabella, Melina, Bronson and Willow. Adored brother, brother-in-law and uncle. Relatives and friends are respectfully invited to attend a service to celebrate the life of Wayne Frank Wright, known as Wayne, to be held at the East Chapel Rockhampton Crematorium on Monday, the 10th day of August at 9 a.m. For those folk who are unable to attend on the day, Tucker and Nankerville will be providing a live streaming event for the celebration of life for Wayne on Monday, the 10th of August at 9 a.m. If you go to the Tucker and Nankerville webpage, you can click on the link for the memorial service live streaming and be part of the celebration of life. This funeral notice has been brought to you by Tucker and Nankerville Funeral Directors. Should you have any inquiries, please don't hesitate to give them a call 272500.

Harrison, H-A-R-R-I-S-O-N, Graham Michael, late of Bolsover Lane, Rockhampton, passed away peacefully on Tuesday, the 28th day of July, aged 72 years. Dearly loved husband of Lorraine, deceased. Loved father and father-in-law of Shelley and Steve Howard, Graham known as Bill and Linda, Andrew and Jennifer, Lisa and Steve Meyer. Cherished grandfather and great-grandfather of their families. Family and friends are warmly invited to attend a service to celebrate the life of Graham Michael Harrison, known as Graham, to be held in the East Chapel of the Rockhampton Crematorium on Friday, the 14th day of August, commencing at 10 a.m. This funeral notice has been brought to you by Tucker and Nankerville Funeral Directors. Should you have any inquiries, please don't hesitate to give them a call. The number is 49272500.

Tomlinson, T-O-M-L-I-N-S-O-N, Karen Ellen, late of Yeppoon, passed away on Friday, the 24th day of July, aged 67 years. Dearly loved wife of 36 years to Ian, loved sister and sister-in-law to Rebecca, Kelly deceased, Kay, Jeff and Kim deceased. Adored auntie to Lee, Sam, Doug, Edward, Kieran, Jared and Zen. A celebration of the life for Karen Ellen Tomlinson, known as Karen, will be held on Friday, the 21st day of August, commencing at 4 p.m. Please contact the family directly for further information. This funeral notice also is providing a YouTube live streaming event. Please contact the family regarding these details. Mm-hmm.

Fells, F-E-L-S, Yvonne May, formerly of Blackwater, passed away peacefully on Saturday, the 25th day of July, aged 78 years. Beloved wife of Dennis, deceased, loving mother of Jason and Charmaine, relatives of the Fells and Griffiths families. Relatives, family and friends are respectfully invited to attend a funeral service to celebrate the life of Yvonne May Fells, known as Yvonne, to be held at the Rockhampton Crematorium East Chapel on Monday the 10th day of August, commencing at 11 a.m. The notation reads, "Forever in our hearts." A special thank you is extended to the ED's Department of Yeppoon and Rockhampton Hospitals for their amazing care and treatment. Yvonne's service will be recorded and will be available for viewing on the website from the 11th of August to the 28th of August. Please contact family if you wish for a copy of the recorded service.

Wellings, Wallings, Betty Ann, late of Baldercombe, passed away peacefully, surrounded by her loving family, on Saturday, the first day of August, aged 71 years. Loved daughter to Stan and Val, both deceased, and stepdaughter to John, deceased. Loved mother to Grant, Brad, and Mel. Much loved GMA to James, as Kirsty and Zeke. Loved sister to Doug, deceased, and Stephen. Relatives and friends are warmly invited to attend a celebration of the life of Betty Ann Wellings, known as Betty, to be held in the Finneson and Mackenzie Chapel at 56 William Street, Rockhampton, on Thursday, the 13th day of August, commencing at 2 p.m. In lieu of flowers, please consider making a donation to the Motor Neurone Disease Foundation, known as MND Australia.

Shabella, S-C-H-E-B-E-L-L-A. Kevin Charles, late of Yipoon, passed away peacefully on Wednesday, the 5th day of July, aged 101 years. Beloved husband to Bernice, deceased. Loved father and father-in-law to Cecilia, deceased. Des and Chris, Kevin and Trish and Mark. Grandpa to Paul, Kathy, Fiona, Matthew, Kimberly, Callum, Tara Ellen, Owen, Morgan, Carrie and Daniel, and great-grandpa to many more. Dearly missed by his friends at Pandanus Park. A special thanks to Maureen for all of her love and care she showed to Kevin and to the Blue Care team for all of their help and support. A celebration of the life of Kevin Charles Shabella, known as Kevin, has been held privately in accordance with Kevin's wishes. For further information, please contact Des and Kev for any further information.

Robinson, R-O-B-I-N-S-O-N, Clifford Albert, late of Rockhampton, passed away on Friday, the 31st day of July, aged 51 years. Beloved son to Joe, much loved husband to Lani, adored father and father-in-law to April, Isabella and Micah, Caitlin and Reese, Clifford and Emily, Poppy and Grandpa to Victoria, Atlas, Arlo, Arthur, Thomas, Poppy and Holly, dearly loved brother, uncle and friend to many. Relatives and friends are warmly invited to attend the celebration of the life of Clifford Albert Robinson, known as Clifford, to be held in the East Chapel of the Rockhampton Crematorium on Friday, the 21st day of August, commencing at 11 a.m. For those folk who may not be able to attend on the day, there is a live streaming link available. If you go to the bereavement notices, you can click on the player link, which is available under the service notice for Clifford Robinson, and be part of that celebration of life.

Svensson, S-V-E-N-S-E-N, Patricia Irene, known as Patty, Nee Driscoll, late of Bethany Home and formerly of Moyston Street, Bursica, passed away peacefully surrounded by her loving family on Tuesday, the 4th day of August, aged 86 years. Loving wife to Christian, deceased. Much loved mother and mother-in-law to Gary, deceased. Mark and Maria, Tanya and Glenn, Troy and Narelle, Nardine and Paul. Loved Nan to Tara, Alira, Caitlin, Jared, Hayne, Nigel, Nicole, Tali, Cheyenne, Aden, Tamika and Ryan. Great Nan to Charlotte, Harry, Callum, Carter, Harper, Therese, Alish, Lucas, Tyler, Haley, Jaden, Xavier and Isaiah. Relatives and friends are respectfully invited to attend a funeral service to celebrate the life of Patricia Irene Svensson, known as Patty, to be held in St. Mary's Catholic Church, 155 Knob Street, Bursica, on Thursday, the 13th day of August, commencing at 10 a.m. For those folk who are unable to attend on the day, there is a player link available where you can go to the bereavements, click on that link, put that in your phone or your browser, and be part of the celebration of life for Patty, 10 a.m. on the 13th day of August.

Werner, W-E-R-N-E-R. Pamela Gay passed away Saturday, the 18th day of July, aged 75 years. Beloved wife to Robert, cherished mother to Emma, Matthew and Naomi. Adored sister, aunt and grandmother to their respective families. Family and friends are warmly invited to attend a service to celebrate the life of Pamela Gay Werner, known as Pamela, to be held in the Emerald Christian Assembly, 63 Retro Street, Emerald, on Saturday, the 8th day of August, commencing at 11 a.m.

Moore, MORRE, June Lorraine, passed away peacefully on Monday, the 29th day of June, aged 87 years. 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

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They're there to help you, especially in this very difficult time.

And to go up to the top of the hour, bring in the news and sport, I've got a lovely number for you from Foster and Allen called The Sunshine of Your Smile. And if we can beat the news in, we'll try to bring you Diana Ross and the Supremes with Someday We'll Be Together.

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0: To be asked to account for your actions to one person is often unpleasant enough, thought Margaret, as she weighed the pros and cons of her argument with which she hoped to convince her fellow directors that her policy was correct. But to answer to three hard-headed, shrewd, experienced businessmen was something of an ordeal. And the board of directors of Maxton's was all those things. Her title of managing director was merely one which glorified her real position as manager of the Maxton chain. It had no real substance when it came to voting power on the board. They could reduce her to a departmental manager by raising their hands. And if they saw fit, they would do it without hesitation. However, Margaret showed little apprehension as she discussed the morning's work with Valerie.
1: I expect this director's meeting to take some time, Valerie. So you'll have to cancel all engagements, for the morning at least.
2: Does that mean Miss Glenmuir, if she rings?
1: Oh, you'd better come down to the boardroom if she does, and if that letter from France arrives.
2: Very well, Miss Edgemoor, but I'll cancel all other engagements.
1: Yes, all of them. Now, is there anything else?
2: That's all. We finished in good time. You've 5 minutes to spare before the meeting.
1: That'll give me time to make myself look presentable. We women, you know, Valerie, need war paint and lots of it when we're handling men in business.
2: More so when it isn't business, Miss Edgemoor.
1: That's very true, Valerie. However, I need all my womanly weapons sharp and ready for action this morning.
2: The ones a woman fights with?
1: As you say, the ones a woman fights with. So pass me my handbag, Valerie, please, and wish me lots of luck.
3: So I said to him, if you play golf like you do business, it must be a very poor game.
4: That must have taken him down a peg, Sir Gerald. He considers his golf infallible.
3: It did slow him up a bit. Oh, good morning, Miss Edgemoor. My dear, although I say it every time I see you, you look radiant.
1: Good morning, Sir Gerald. Good morning, Mr. Osborne.
4: Good morning, Miss Edgemoor.
3: Pendleton wasn't able to make it. He asked Osborne and I to handle the matter, so when Roberts arrives, we should be able to get on with the business.
4: Ah, here's Roberts.
5: Good morning, Mr. Osborne. Good morning, Sir Gerald.
3: You ready to begin, Roberts?
5: Whenever you are, sir.
3: Very well. Let's make ourselves comfortable and set the wheels going.
5: Set the wheels going, eh? That's very good.
3: Well, now, as I take it, Roberts, the substance of your complaint is that Miss Edgemoor's handling of the fur display is inefficient.
5: No, extravagant, sir, not inefficient.
3: I see. And I propose that first we hear your argument without interruption, and after that Miss Edgemoor could give us her side of things. Are we agreed?
5: Yes. Well, sir, I have a list here of the preliminary expenses for this parade of furs. Many of them I consider are far too high, and something should be done to cut down on them.
3: May we see them?
5: Well, I've had copies prepared. Here, sir, one for you, and one for you, Mr. Osborne, and one for you, Margaret.
1: Thank you.
5: Now, sir, taking these items one by one and relating them to the...
0: Roberts was convincing, persuasive, clever, and Margaret could see he was making a considerable impression. Sir Gerald and Osborne listened in complete silence while Roberts presented fact after fact, and Margaret hoped desperately her nervousness wouldn't show in her face.
5: The expenditure is out of all proportion. I ask that it be curtailed.
4: Well, Roberts, although we've not heard Miss Edgemoor's views, I might say that I'm inclined to agree with you. How about you, Gerald?
3: I wish to hear Miss Edgemoor before giving my opinion.
4: Miss Edgemoor, would you like to put your case?
1: I would, very much. But I doubt if I'll be as skilled at argument as Mr. Roberts. He presented you with a convincing array of facts that, were they correct, would give you every reason for cutting the expenses.
5: Oh, just a moment, Margaret. You say my facts are not correct?
1: Oh, the figures are correct, but figures can be made to do all sorts of things. Even paint an entirely false picture of the true situation.
5: I resent that.
3: You had your say, Roberts. Proceed, Margaret.
1: Well, certainly the expenses are high. No organization of this size can present a spectacle of the type we're planning without spending money.
4: I'd like more detail, please, Miss Edgemoor, and a little less build-up.
1: Very well, Mr. Osborne. I'll give you details. We'll take, first of all, the frocks for the usherettes. Now, we could have used material at half the price.
4: That's just what we want to know. Why didn't you?
1: Because, Mr. Osborne, we're showing what are perhaps the world's most beautiful furs. Certainly, they're The most expensive.
4: But frocking for the usherettes is a mere detail.
1: Detail, yes. But, Mr. Osborne, have you ever listened to your wife describing another woman's clothes?
4: Well, yes, but I don't see what...
1: Just a moment. Does she describe them vaguely or in detail?
4: In detail, of course. Right down to the last button.
1: Exactly. Will your wife be at our fur display?
4: Oh, naturally.
1: There'll be many of her wealthy friends there.
4: Undoubtedly.
1: Now, if the usherettes wore second-rate material, would they notice it?
4: Well, I couldn't say.
3: Oh, come, man, you've just admitted yourself your wife notices everything, down to the last button.
4: Very well, then. Yes, they would notice.
1: Thank you. We'll leave the frocks for a moment and concentrate on the champagne, which seemed to wound Mr. Roberts so deeply. Mr. Osborne, what kind of champagne do you drink?
4: Heidsieck, of course.
1: Why?
4: Oh, it's the best.
1: We'll pass on from there to the orchestra. Which, in your opinion, is the best salon group obtainable?
4: Anzano's orchestra, without doubt.
1: Good. Then we agree that although they're expensive, we have the best material, the best champagne, and the best orchestra. Does it sound out of place for me to say that the best furs demand the best in other directions?
4: Well, I don't know that I agree with that.
1: Then I'll put it this way. Would you prefer people to say, the furs were beautiful, the champagne was second rate and the orchestra was appalling, or that all three were superb?
4: Oh, the latter. That goes without saying.
1: Then that completes my side of the case. I was commissioned to display furs that no one has ever surpassed. I therefore believed they could be shown to best advantage by a display that had never been surpassed either. If it costs a lot of money, that's one of the risks we had to take.
5: I don't see that. I don't see it at all.
1: An obvious statement, Mr. Roberts. Had you seen it, we would not be discussing it now. I believe that risk will be well worth taking, Mr. Osborne. And I'm willing to accept full responsibility for success or failure.
3: Well, it's quite apparent to me that Miss Edgemore is perfectly correct in her attitude. As a matter of fact, it has been all along.
4: Then why did you call this meeting to discuss it?
3: For a very good reason. And if you'll give me one of those second-rate cigars of yours, Osborne, I'll tell you.
4: I wouldn't call them second-rate, old man, but here are all the same.
3: Thanks. They are second-rate, you know. Poof. Poof, shocking. Well, now, I'll explain why I called this meeting today. Without even consulting Margaret, whom I know must have thought I acted in a very inconsiderate way.
1: I did, Sir Gerald.
3: You had every right to. But I think you'll see in a moment my reasons were good ones. Now, Roberts?
5: Yes, sir?
3: You don't like taking orders from a woman, do you?
5: Why, Sir Gerald, I
3: whether you're going to deny it or not, you don't. And it's been quite obvious ever since Miss Edgemore was appointed.
5: Well, we think a woman lacks the business sense of men.
3: You do. Now, have you seen the sales figures since Miss Edgemore took over? Well, of course you have. You compile them.
5: Well, certainly they're up on last year, but with all due respect, that's not all due to Miss Edgemore.
3: Most of it is. And what's more, you know it, Roberts.
4: I've no quarrel at all with Miss Edgemore's management. I'll admit I was alarmed over the expenses for the display, but I'm willing to concede now that she's right.
1: Thank you, Mr. Osborne. I appreciate that.
3: Now, ever since she's been running this show, people have come to me sniping here and sniping there, and saying they're discontented and all the rest of it.
5: Some of them are.
3: And do you know why, Roberts?
5: There are many reasons.
3: There's one reason and one alone. Margaret is a woman, and their masculine pride is wounded. Well, I'll tell you all this, and you can repeat it all over the entire establishment. Masculine pride is not going to interfere with our sales record.
4: I subscribe to that in
3: every
4: way.
3: Masculine pride's not going to interfere with efficient management. Is that clear, Roberts?
5: I suppose so.
3: Well, it had better be. I've been waiting for a chance to blow the lid off this stupid prejudice for some time. And you gave me a heaven-sent opportunity.
5: I gave you the opportunity?
3: By complaining about the parade expenses. I was able to call this meeting and put the views of the directors very clearly. Well, that was the main point at issue. Now it's cleared up. We can end this meeting and let her retire to our work. That's all. Thank you for your attendance. Good morning, Margaret.
1: Good morning, Sir Gerald.
3: Morning, Roberts.
5: Good morning, sir.
3: Well, come on, Osborne. You'll be late for that stock exchange meeting, you know.
1: I must get back to my office. I've heaps to do.
5: You're very satisfied with yourself, aren't you?
1: On the contrary, I'm more worried than ever about the parade.
5: You've cause to be.
1: I know.
5: I don't think you do. Look, Margaret, I just want to say this before I go. You were pretty smart this morning. You won out. But you won't always be on top.
1: I don't understand you.
5: You will. Your job was rightly my job. I worked for it, I earned it, and I'll do anything to get it from you. Remember that, Miss Edgemore.
1: I didn't realize your bitterness was so deep, Stanley.
5: You do now.
1: Yes, I do.
5: And you can chew this little lot over, too. I know much more than you think, Margaret. A whole lot more. You and your shoplifting friend, Glenmuir.

Margaret kept her face impassive as the awful implication in Robert's words took effect in her mind. But as soon as the door slammed behind him, she felt the color drain from her face. With a strong effort of will, she prevented herself from fainting, but was too weak and shaken to do anything else but grope for a chair and sit down. It seemed to her that she was suspended above time while events went rushing past her. Events she was powerless to control.

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On Saturday, the first day of August, the Youth Arts in the Community will be running a fundraiser. So come along and join Arts National Rockhampton at the High Tea to raise funds for youth arts in our community. An afternoon of fun, prizes and entertainment. It begins at 1:30 p.m. and will conclude at 3:30 p.m. Cost is $45 per person. The location is the Athelstanes Bowls Club, Ward Street, The Range. And you can contact Janet on 0428 267 655 or Anne on 0488 122 122. On Tuesday, the fourth day of August, the U3A Rockhampton will be conducting their meeting. So the next general meeting of the U3A Rockhampton will be held on Tuesday, the 4th of August, in the function room at the Frenchville Sports Club. The guest speaker will be Simon Irwin, who is the CEO of Beef Australia. Simon will give an update on the arrangements for next year's huge Beef Australia Week, which is being hosted in Rockhampton from the 2nd to the 8th of May, 27. Now the time is 9:20 a.m. Please be there by 9 a.m. The location, the Frenchville Sports Club. Enter directly through the doors of the function rooms. For further information, please contact Laurie on 0417 042 870 or Leslie on 0419 179 133. Or you can visit the website at u3arockhampton.org.au for more information, or you can follow them on the Facebook page. The Bluebird Social Weight Loss Club meeting is held on Tuesdays at 9 a.m. until 11 a.m. at the Bluebirds Football Club, 407 Richardson Road, Norman Gardens. New members are always welcome. So if you're looking at ways to change your eating habits and improve your weight and your health, come along and try. Cheryl is available to speak to you on 0409 062 367 or Carol on 0438 943 732 for more information. They certainly always have a very welcome anyone who's interested in coming along and joining. Now, it is important to support your bones because they support you. Enjoy the benefits of posture, breathing, balance, and strength training exercises to increase energy and resistance. The more active we are, the stronger our bones will be. The group meets at St. David's Church Hall, Simpson Street, North Rockhampton, every Tuesday from 9 a.m. to 10 a.m. And for more information, you can call 0448 096 1441. Now, if you're a gentleman who is keen to know what is happening with your body, then you should go along to the Boathouse, grab yourself a coffee and have a chin wag with John and Brenton. 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They are on a mission to make positive change to men's health and well-being across Australia. 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That's on Thursdays. The time is 8 a.m. to 9:30. It's free. You just turn up, grab yourself a coffee, join the guys that are there and talk about the important things in life. And that is, of course, your health. Without our health, we have nothing.
The location is The Boathouse at 189 Quay Street, Rockhampton City, and you can go along there, have a coffee and a chinwag, have a chat. You might feel a bit odd the first time around, but this is an effort to help men to be able to explain the important things that are happening to their bodies. And when we talk about a registered charity called Grab Life by the Balls, that is exactly the important thing to do, because especially in terms of prostate cancer and other things that need to be discussed. So guys out there, if you're keen to have a chat with other guys and be able to listen to people who can talk about the important things, then join John and Brenton and the other guys and see if this is going to improve your health. I'm sure you'll agree that this will be a very important step in your life. Community Diary is brought to you Monday to Friday, 8:30 a.m. and 4:30 p.m. If your not-for-profit organisation has a forthcoming event that would be of interest to our community, then send the information in to radio4you@bigpond.com. Or alternatively, if you want to give us a call, leave a message on the answering service if we don't get to the call, because oftentimes the person on duty would also be in the studio. So I would also like to thank all of those folk who continue to give us something to sell, like plants, fruit, veggies, anything at all that helps bring some revenue into the station is really, really appreciated. Also to those people who drop their bottles and cans in so that we can trade them in, we certainly use that money to good use with things around the station. And without all of the help that you give us in the community, we certainly wouldn't be able to continue what we do. Everyone that works at 4YOU does this from the goodness of their heart. They are all volunteers, all helping to keep community radio on the air and bringing you lots of great music and news and sport and whatever else, and of course the Community Diary. Our phone number is 49272444. Our mobile number is 044-899-7535. Our box number is 2194 Wandle, and our location for the studio is 51 Murray Street, Rockhampton. So there's a lot of options there for you to get the information to us if you're wanting to get it out there into the community.

Well, let's go with Little Big Town now with Day Drinking, Marty Robbins with Singing the Blues, and David Allan Coe doing a cover of The Fugitive. That is going to take us into the Community Diary.

that was certainly a golden oldie from the Statler Brothers, and that was called Flowers on the Wall. Shooter Jennings is up next with The Letter and Emilio. Take it from somebody who knows.

And wasn't that a great number from the King of Australian Country Music, Cunnamulla Fulla? Okay, let's go with Troy Casadale now singing all about his hometown. Duane Eddy with 40 Miles of Bad Road. Well, I can think of a few places around Australia where there's a lot more than 40 miles of bad road. Hopefully that there'll be plenty of money coming out to do something about some of the road situations, or might have to put S-bends on them everywhere so that we can get people to slow down a little bit. All right, and then we're going to go up to the top of the hour with Kenny Rogers with I Want to Make You Smile. Well, thank you so much for joining me this morning. I do hope you have a truly blessed day. Stay with me because Nicole is up next after the news and sport. But to take us into the news, we've got the lovely sounds of Alicia Smith.

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1: Good morning, I'm Nicole, and this is Morning Melodies, here at your community radio station, 4YOU. I do have a jam-packed program. It's filled with lots of great music. We'll learn some historical, interesting facts with the passing parade and John Doremus. The world news update will come in at 9:30. And of course, we've got our serial not for publication at 10:15. Also, look out for my triple golden play in the second hour of the program as well. Let's go with three songs to get us to the passing parade. Dale and Grace, I'm Leaving It Up to You. Betty Everett, the Shoop Shoop Song. And Little Eva, the Locomotion.

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1: Hello again. This is John DeRemus with The Passing Parade and the story of a labor union boss who became a legend. His name was John L. Lewis. For 40 years, he was a dominating figure on the American scene. While his supporters looked up to him as the greatest labor leader in the world, he topped a public poll in 1946 as the most hated man in America. I'll be back with his story after this message.
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2: You said that we would always be.
1: The son of a Welsh miner, John Llewellyn Lewis was born in Lucas, Iowa on February 12, 1880. At the age of 14, he went to work in the coal pits. Possessed of extraordinary physical strength, he swiftly won a reputation for himself as a young man who it didn't pay to cross. At the same time, he had a thirst for knowledge, which was fostered by a young local school teacher named Myrta Bell. Among other things, she encouraged him to read Milton and Shakespeare and gave him lessons in public speaking. At 17, he left Lucas and headed west. And over the next 9 years, wandering from job to job, he became proficient at a variety of trades, dug for silver and gold, fought several times in the prize ring, and eventually found his way home. He thereupon married Myrta Bell and went back to working in the coal mines. 3 years later, he was offered a job as a clerk in the Illinois State Branch of the United Mine Workers Union. He rose rapidly from there, and by 1917 was running the Washington branch of the union. In 1919, he became acting president of the United Mine Workers, and the following year was elected president. From then on, he ruled the union and its 500,000 members with an iron fist, fighting the government at every turn to obtain more pay and better conditions for coal miners. He consolidated his power by means of brute force and corruption. Anyone who looked like posing a threat to him was smartly dealt with, either badly beaten up or expelled from the union, or both. Throughout the 20s, he called one strike after another. The mine owners fought back by hiring hoodlums and gunmen to break the strikes. Violent clashes resulted. Things cooled down somewhat after Franklin D. Roosevelt became president of the United States, the reason being that Lewis supported his New Deal policy. In 1940, he fell out with Roosevelt over the latter's foreign policy for aid to Britain. After the Japanese attack on Pearl Harbor and America's subsequent entry into the war, he crippled U.S. munitions production by calling mass strikes in the coal fields. Pleas for patriotism failed to move him. After the war, he called another strike that resulted in a drawn-out industrial battle, from which he ultimately emerged victorious. Coal miners were now the highest-paid laborers in the United States, and they had John L. Lewis to thank. The bulk of the populace was not so grateful, however. A fact that was demonstrated by a public poll that voted Lewis the most hated man in America. He retired from office in 1959, not far short of his 80th birthday. But he remained active as an unpaid administrator till his death on June 11th, 1969. Our time is up. Till we meet again for another chapter in the passing parade, this is John Doremus. Thank you so much, and goodbye for now.

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We just heard from The Platters, Twilight Time. We'll take a track by Crispian St. Peter's, You Are On My Mind, and that will be followed by the World News Update.

0: Welcome to The World on Friday, the 7th of August. I'm Arthur Stevens from Australian Independent Radio News. Firstly to America this morning, and US Republican Senator Rand Paul says he will recommend that the Justice Department charge Dr. Anthony Fauci with contempt of Congress, advancing an audacious effort by GOP critics to prosecute the well-known scientist over his refusal to testify about the US government response to the COVID-19 pandemic. Paul's office plans to hand-deliver the referral to federal authorities shortly after the Senate Homeland Security and Governmental Affairs Committee narrowly voted along party lines to hold Fauci in contempt, arguing he could not rely on his Fifth Amendment right against self-incrimination to avoid answering lawmakers' questions. James Goodison reports from Washington.
1: Effectively, Dr. Fauci believes and has said publicly that COVID originated naturally in Wuhan. The senator, from his point of view, believes that it came from a lab. And not only that, he accuses Dr. Fauci during his time in government of funding research in China that sparked the pandemic and then lying about it to Congress. Dr. Fauci, of course, denies those allegations. It is worth noting the institute that Dr. Fauci worked at did fund research at a Wuhan lab, but the National Institute of Health said it was a different type of virus than the one that eventually became COVID. So in this meeting, Dr. Fauci pleaded the Fifth Amendment.
0: Now, let's go a little deeper on this. Here's what Senator Rand Paul actually had to say in the Senate overnight.
2: Americans lost the freedom to work, to worship, and to decide what went into their own bodies. Nothing we do today can undo those losses, but silence does not honor them either.
0: Now, America's National Public Radio correspondent Eric McDaniel has been following proceedings. And Eric, can you tell us a little about what Dr. Fauci did to provoke the Republicans on this?
3: Yeah, I mean, Fauci's been a long target of Republicans, particularly Senator Paul, and folks who feel frustrated by the U.S. government response to COVID, critics who feel like they were misled by shifting guidance on masks and social distancing, frustrated by shutdowns, as well as a range of more fringe conspiracies. President Biden actually pardoned Anthony Fauci back for any actions he took between 2014 and January 2025 and acknowledged of the scrutiny Fauci has received. And called before Congress last week, Dr. Fauci refused to answer questions from lawmakers at all. He invoked his Fifth Amendment right to avoid self-incrimination, and that in particular infuriated Libertarian Senator Rand Paul of Kentucky, who you heard there at the top. Here he is.
2: You argue that you did not personally issue every lockdown order, close every school, or impose every mandate. But officials across the country invoked your authority to justify these decisions. And you presented your recommendations not as judgments open to debate, but as dictates of science itself.
3: And Paul's case this morning was, look, given Fauci is protected by a pardon, his right to avoid self-incrimination shouldn't apply, though it is worth noting that pardon was only through the end of Biden's term. It wouldn't cover any congressional testimony.
0: So bringing a charge of contempt of Congress and putting it to the vote, what's that about?
3: Yeah, I mean, you've heard of contempt of court, right? This is the congressional version. It's the legislature's tool to enforce their will when they feel as though someone is obstructing the legislative process. It's the analog to when a judge says, I'm going to compel your testimony or you have to sit in prison. This is the same idea. It isn't clear if the Department of Justice will go on to investigate Fauci over contempt of Congress. There are a few steps left before that. And these prosecutions are pretty rare. But many Democrats do see a risk, pointing to the prosecution of other prominent past Trump officials Trump dislikes, including his former FBI director, James Comey.
0: So has Dr. Fauci or any of his colleagues reacted publicly to the voters yet?
3: Yeah, I reached out for a statement from his attorney, David Shurtler, who said, quote, today's partisan committee vote is a crude political stunt intended to punish Dr. Fauci for exercising his constitutional rights, end quote. His attorney also said that for years, Paul has proclaimed Fauci should be prosecuted, put in prison, that, quote, Dr. Fauci has committed no crime, end quote. Paul's contempt resolution as written actually directs the president of the Senate, in this case, Vice President Vance, to certify the committee's decision. That would avoid a vote before the full Senate, which frustrates Democrats who say that Republicans are trying to skirt a vote on something that will be unpopular with the American public.
0: So is there anything about this Congress vote that really sticks out to you, Eric?
3: In one sense, it's surprising to see Congress remember they have these oversight powers at all. We're in an era where we see the presidency and Supreme Court exercising just unprecedented amounts of might as the Congress takes a back seat. I mean, one example is Congress has the unilateral power to declare war and regulate military conflict, but they've refused to exercise that power at all after Trump started the Iran war without congressional or public consultation. But I'm skeptical that many Americans will see this oversight specifically as a good use of Congress's time. According to the polling organization Gallup, 28% of Americans see all sorts of economic issues as the biggest problems facing the country right now, and another 28% see the government itself as that biggest problem. In my view, this vote kind of addresses neither.
0: NPR's political correspondent Eric McDaniel there, and our thanks to NPR for that. Thank you, Eric. Still in America, and SpaceX shares are being closely watched as more than 900 million insider shares became eligible for sale for the first time, following the company's stock market debut in June. The company's first ever earnings report, published this week, showed strong revenue growth, but also raised questions about heavy spending on artificial intelligence and infrastructure. Despite expectations of a sell-off, the stock was still in positive territory by midday New York time, although it had retreated from earlier gains. Mitch McCann has more from New York.
4: Investors may be concerned, and we've seen this with a number of these tech companies, about the capital expenditure they're spending on AI and infrastructure. One point of interest today is that it was very possible that SpaceX stock would start falling for the fact that many of these early investors were expected to sell and flood the market, pushing the price down. But that isn't really what we've seen so far. In fact, a couple of moments ago, SpaceX stock was still up about 0.74%. But the caveat to that is that earlier today, it was up about 3%. So it has been falling throughout the day.
0: To the Middle East, and an Iranian parliamentary spokesman says Tehran and Oman are close to finalising an agreement on new shipping arrangements in the Strait of Hormuz, but that the United States has not been allowed to take part in the talks. The proposed deal would create a mechanism to regulate which commercial vessels can pass through the waterway, fundamentally changing a status quo that's been in place for decades. The White House has repeatedly said it wants the Strait fully reopened without preconditions. Nick Harper is our man in Washington.
5: What Iran seems to be saying and what the Trump administration seems to be saying are still at odds. In terms of the Iranian-Omani agreement, this is all about creating a security mechanism that would regulate which commercial vessels can pass through the Strait of Hormuz. So fundamentally changing the status quo that has been in place for decades, because really this is about the Iranians and the Omanis signing off on which commercial ships can go through. It gives them that carte blanche to decide whether or not a ship can pass through the waterway, and that has not been the case up until now.
0: In the other war zone, Ukraine has warned that deliveries of air defence missiles from its allies fell by a third in the first half of this year, compared with the same period last year. The warning comes as Ukrainian President Volodymyr Zelensky says Russia is ramping up missile production ahead of a likely winter campaign targeting the country's energy infrastructure. The European Commission last week released nearly 3.5 billion euros earmarked for drones, missiles, air defence and fighter jets. William Denslow has more from Brussels.
6: The country's President Volodymyr Zelensky has issued a stark warning that Russia is bolstering its missile production ahead of a likely winter campaign to again target Ukraine's energy infrastructure. That is why he says that urgent action is needed from Kyiv's allies, especially amidst this warning from Ukraine that the supply of ballistic, the supply of air defense missiles to counter the threat from ballistic missiles from allies is down by a third in the first half of 2016.
0: Okay, still in Europe, and Budapest is bracing for the peak of a severe heat wave, with temperatures expected to reach 42 degrees Celsius, while the Danube remains at record lows and Hungary's Paks nuclear plant operates at roughly a tenth of its usual output. The energy emergency now stretches across the region. Romania's military used explosives to blast through rock near the Danube to redirect water toward the Cernavoda nuclear plant, while Serbia's key hydroelectric facility is running at just a fifth of its capacity. Hungary's state water management agency is planning to sink two rock-filled barges into a branch of the river to build a temporary dike and channel more water to Paks. Pablo Guterres has more from Budapest.
7: The impact now stretches beyond Hungary. In neighboring Romania, authorities have also launched energy-saving measures. Lights have been switched off at landmarks. And the country works to reduce electricity demand during the drought-driven power shortage. Romania has also reduced nuclear power production because of low Danube water levels.
0: And that is our take on The World Today.
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We just heard from Lindisfarne, Lady Eleanor. Coming right up, The Monkees, I'm a Believer, then The Rolling Stones, Under My Thumb.

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We've got the news and sport update coming in under 10 minutes to get us there. A couple of tracks. Herman's Hermits, There's a Kind of Hush All Over the World. Then Nina Simone, Mr. Bojangles.

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But we just need to remind you that we do have a new code of practice. 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So go to our website, which is www.4you.org.au, and click on our Community Radio Broadcasting Code of Practice. It will take you to all of the important areas that surround community radio.